0: and innovation out of the state. Richard Boyd reporting.
1: President Trump announced Friday that all 50 states will join in on a program set to provide most favored nation pricing to some drugs within the Medicaid program, bringing the net price of selected drugs down to prices paid in certain other countries. The Trump administration claims that Medicaid will save billions on prescription drug costs as a result of the plan. This is SRN News. The leading cause of death in Scotland is abortion. Correspondent Michael Harrington reports.
2: Last year, about 16,500 people in the country died of cancer. Heart disease took 7,000 and dementia about 6,600. But there were nearly 19,000 abortions in Scotland in 2025, a record high, making abortion the malady most likely to end a life there. Michael Robinson of the Society for the Protection of Unborn Children is calling for the, quote, urgent reassessment of our public health priorities and a renewed commitment to protecting vulnerable lives. Michael Harrington reporting.
1: Court battles tied to Minnesota churches and immigration protests are underscoring deep divisions within faith communities. More than three dozen protesters are seeking dismissal of charges after disrupting a St. Paul worship service. Meanwhile, a Minneapolis church claims the federal agents improperly monitored protest activity on its property. This is SRN News. The Texas Department of Transportation has paused issuing permits for flock cameras and other automated license plate readers along state roads.
3: The decision, directed by Governor Greg Abbott, doesn't affect cameras already installed. The agency confirmed the pause on Thursday. The cameras scan vehicles to compile license plate data, raising privacy concerns. Abbott's late August order blocked state funding for these cameras, leading to hundreds being shut down. City councils and county commissions have also unplugged cameras due to privacy concerns and misuse by law enforcement. Keith Peters reporting.
1: Forecasters say heavy rain is likely across much of the U.S. as summer winds down. A flood threat is in effect through the weekend from the plains to the East Coast. Thunderstorms are expected from Minneapolis to Grand Rapids, where millions will be subject to flash flooding. More details at srnnews.com.
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They'd like to honor Rosemary Smith, their pastor's wife, on her birthday. 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She sponsors in honor of her sisters, Margaret Collins, Ollie Nix, Faye Leslie, also in memory of her husband, Leland Porter, and her godly parents, Luther and Evia Blackston. 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Well, right now in Greenville, it has been a very, very warm day today. I'm sure you know that. You don't need me to tell you that. We've enjoyed a very warm summer. But right now in Greenville, we have fair skies. It is 77 degrees, maybe even a little shower around where you are at the moment. And that could continue on through the evening. Our low tonight will be 70 degrees. Tomorrow will be mostly sunny, but partly cloudy at the same time. 30% chance of showers in the afternoon, but a high of 88 degrees. Sunday night, 69 degrees with fog. And then Monday, it'll be 90 degrees again with 30% chance of precipitation. Stay with us now. We've got a lot of good music coming up for you this half hour, and we'll do our best to be a blessing to you. The Primitives are singing right now. We're going to catch up with them and enjoy Seacrest Grove Quartet after that with Joshua, and then the Cathedrals, While the Ages Roll.

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The WTBI Radio Ministries. 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
1: With SRN News, I'm Mary Rose. President Trump says states will be able to free up money for their budgets with a new plan that cut costs on the Medicaid prescription drugs.
2: Today we're launching the program that will provide the most favored nation discounts to state Medicaid programs covering nearly 70 million Americans. What we're doing is we're providing those tremendous discounts in prices to the states directly.
1: The Trump administration claims that Medicaid will save billions on prescription drug costs as a result of the plan, dubbed the Medicaid Generous Model. Experts say the savings are unclear since the content of the deals isn't public yet. A conservative parents group has filed a federal civil rights complaint against Oakland Unified School District. John Scott reports.
3: The group Defending Education claims the district discriminates by offering programs specifically for Latino boys and youth of color. The complaint filed with the Department of Education's Office of Civil Rights targets programs like the Latino Men and Boys Program and others supporting students of color. Defending Education argues these initiatives violate federal law prohibiting racial and sex discrimination. Oakland Unified has not commented on the complaint. John Scott reporting.
1: President Trump said Friday that he was banning CNN, MS Now, and Politico from the White House due to what he called unfavorable coverage and threatened that more such media prohibitions could be coming. Offering his administration's latest test of constitutional First Amendment protections, guaranteeing the freedom of the press. The president has long bristled at the news coverage of him maintaining a negative light. This is SRN News.
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Hello, this is Pastor Doug Benton right here at Tabernacle Baptist Church, where good music and preaching can always be found. 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

Johnson, oh yes. He's the one that we worship. He's the one that we magnify. The Bible said in Revelation chapter number 5, verse number 6, And I beheld, and lo, in the midst of the throne were four beasts, and in the midst of them the elders standing as a lamb had it been slain. And hear me tonight. And also they said, hold it, hold it, hold it. Hear me tonight. Oh!

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1: The message you're about to hear was preached by the late evangelist, Brother Mays Jackson. The title of this message is Walking the Last Mile with the Condemned Man. And the text that Brother Mays Jackson chose for this message, Psalm 23. Now the message.
2: And we're going to read, and then I'm going to bring you a message tonight. I won't preach too long, but I want to give you the message on walking the last mile with a condemned man. I ask you the question, have you ever looked into the face of a condemned man? Have you ever had to stand and look into the face of a condemned man? David was a sheep, and he wrote a psalm about a shepherd. And he told that shepherd was to lead, and he is to follow that shepherd. A sheep wrote this psalm, and this sheep told the secret. Now, if you follow another sheep, you'll get in trouble, because sheep don't know where they're going. You follow a sheep, and you'll wind up in the wrong place. And so we find in this psalm, let me give you something. I'm going to read out of Psalm 142, but David wrote about 60 or 78 psalms, I believe. There were seven psalms that he wrote when he is depressed. I want you to write them down if you got your pencil real quickly. David wrote these psalms when he was down and out. There will be times when you'll be depressed. David wrote Psalm 3 when he was in the valley. He wrote Psalm 42. He wrote Psalm 43. He wrote Psalm 51. He wrote Psalm 55. I'll give you these again in just a moment. He wrote Psalm 69 and Psalm 109 when he was depressed. Now, it would be wonderful if we'd stay on the mountain all the time. It'd be wonderful if we could shout all the time. I like to be a ridge runner myself, praise God. I like to stay on them ridges. But did you know every once in a while we get down the valley? And we, the sheep, once in a while, we'll find more in the valley than we'll find anywhere else. In the valley, we'll find the blessings. And so David wrote, if you want to write these down, when he was depressed, Psalm 3, he wrote Psalm 42, Psalm 43. I'll wait just a second. He wrote Psalm 51. He wrote Psalm 55. He wrote Psalm 69. He wrote Psalm 109 when he was depressed. But he was writing about the great shepherd. Now, the Bible talks about the shepherd, and this is the shepherd's psalm. I'm going to have you to stand with me in a moment. I'm going to have you to read it with me, and then we're going to read out of Psalm 142. And then quickly, I'm going to get in the message tonight, walking the last mile with a condemned man. I'm glad the message of God is a message of hope. It's good news. And when the Lord sent the message to you, how wonderful and sweet was the sound of that trumpet. Oh, that gospel trumpet sounded sweet. I was telling Brother Raph something a few moments ago. I remember when I was a little boy, I used to go to Hall Fletcher School, and I was getting up a little bit over here, though. You know where Hall Fletcher School is over here? And I remember before I ever got into Hall Fletcher School, I'd come over here where we lived, and I'd sit down on the steps, and I'd go to crying. And my mother would say to me, Mace, what are you crying about? And I'd say, I don't want to be saved. And she'd say, you don't what? I said, I don't want to be saved. And she said, why don't you want to be saved? I said, because if I ever get saved, I'll have to preach. And I don't want to preach. And my mother said, well, you're getting a cart before the horse, son. And you don't have to worry about it. Said, you need to be saved. And I'd go, Brother Brown, sit on the steps right over here in West Asheville, little home where we live. And I'd cry. And the tears would come down my cheeks. And I'd say, Lord, I don't want to be saved. Because someday I'll have to preach if I ever get saved. And boy, I want you to know the joy. Somebody said, you know you was going to preach? I knew I was going to preach when I was 4 years old. Somebody said, I don't believe that. Well, you're not me. You don't know what to. Well, I said, amen. I know. My mother here tonight, she'd stand up back there like she used to come before she went on to heaven. My mother would say, I remember Mace Jr. would come home and cry. Say, I don't want to get saved, Mama. I'll have to preach if I get saved. Say, well, you didn't know it. I know I did know it. Praise God. I used to preach to, I'd go to sleep at night holding a pillow. Some of the best sermons I ever preached, I preached to that pillow. Praise God. It's a sanctified pillow right there. I want to tell you something. Amen. All right, Psalm 23. Let's stand all over the house to reverence the reading of the Word of God. We'll stand. We'll read the Word of God. All right? In Psalm 23, if you have your Bible open, will you follow me? Let me say this just before I read this. Best I ever heard this read was when my daddy died over at Hendersonville, and I got down to mother as quick as I could, and she was standing in that little chapel over there, and my mother was reading the 23rd Psalm out loud. I walked in, and I knew that Dad had gone to be with Jesus, and when I walked in, my mother was standing there, her voice was quivering, and she was reading it something like this. She said, the Lord is my shepherd. I shall not want. Or in a time of death, it's a good time. Look back and see the shepherd and say, I know he'll lead me right. And he maketh me to lie down in green pastures. He leads me beside the still waters. He restoreth my soul, leads me in the paths of righteousness for its name's sake. Yea, though I walk through the valley of the shadow of death, I'll fear no evil, for thou art with me. Thy rod and thy staff, they comfort me. Thou preparest a table before me in the presence of mine enemies, and thou anointest my head with oil. My cup runneth over. Now, the reason the saucer don't get blessed, your cup don't run over. Say amen. Well, I used to preach a sermon on how to get your cup to run over, or get the saucer blessed. And you got to get that cup running over. I like when the cup splashes out on the saucer. Amen. Listen, he said, my cup runneth over. Surely, and I like this, goodness and mercy shall follow me all the days of my life, and I will dwell in the house of the Lord forever. Since God saved me, I've had two angels behind me. Goodness on one side, mercy on the other. Every once in a while I say, boys, crowd me. I still want to know you back there. Say amen. Amen. Let's turn to Psalm 142, if you will. Here's the psalm. The man read me when I was first called to the death house. I was called there to the South Carolina penitentiary, to Raymond Carney's cell. He read this to me. I was disturbed. He read this to me. I walked to the cell. He said, do you have any news for me, and what's your name? I said, my name is Mace Jackson. I'm pastoring a church out here. He said, do you have good news for me? I said, yes. I got good news, not the kind that you think, not the kind that you want to hear, that the prison door here is going to be open, and that you'll not have to walk to that electric chair. But I said, I've got good news for you. When I was condemned and lost, I'm glad he came and opened up sin's prison. Glory to God. I'm glad he came and he found me. And what a blessing. But I want you to look with me. He read this to me, and then I'm going to pray and bring you the message tonight. Scripture said, I cried unto the Lord with my voice, and with my voice from the Lord did I make my supplication. I poured out my complaint before him. I showed before him my trouble. When my spirit was overwhelmed within me, then thou knewest my path. In the way wherein I walked have they privately laid a snare for me. I looked on my right hand, and behold, there was no man that would know me. Refuge failed me. No man cared for my soul. I want you to notice what he read to me. He said, no man cared for my soul. He said, nobody ever cared anything for me. He said, preacher, would you sit down? I sat down the first time, went back to visit him many times. I never went to his cell that he didn't say to me, did you bring me good news? Did you bring me good news? Did you bring me good news? And then he'd, before I'd leave, he'd say, no man cared for my soul. I want you to be seated all over the house, if you will. I want you to bow your head for a word of prayer. And in just a few seconds, I'm going to pray and then bring you the message, walking the last mile. And I believe if you'll pray, God will speak to us tonight. Father, we thank thee for every blessing of being able to be in this jubilee. How we thank thee for the good spirit of the Lord that's blessed us. How sweet the spirit of God's been all week. I want to thank you for every man of God that stood behind this sacred desk. I want to thank you for that great message last night. Oh, we thank you for the preaching of the word of God. And Lord, I pray that you'd raise up men that they might preach in these days, that there might be such preaching that men would see their need of God, preaching that would lay bare the soul of man before a holy God. And I pray now that you'd bless our hearts as we come to review the time. We're going back tonight, our Father, to that awful, awful morning. And I pray that every heart will be stirred. I pray you'll speak to these young people, oh God, that they may see the wages of sin is death. I pray, our Father, tonight you'll speak to every mother, every dad that's in this auditorium, that we may see what God would have us to see tonight in the preaching of the Word of God. And we'll thank you and we'll praise you because we ask it in Jesus' name. Amen and amen. Beloved, tonight I want to speak to you on I Walked the Last Mile with a Condemned Man. You say, preacher, wasn't it an awful experience? Yes, it was, but I had news for that man. I had the news of heaven, and I'm glad I could tell him and I could preach to him, a one-man audience, the glorious story of the Son of God. I don't care whether it's to one man or 10,000. There's nothing like the gospel of the grace of the Lord Jesus Christ. There's nothing, my friend, that'll stir you. It'll move you because it's the power of God unto those that believe. And what a blessing. But I never shall forget the day that they called me and said, preacher, we want you to go to the death house. I didn't like that death house, and I still don't like death houses. I don't even like to talk about death because I belong to the Resurrection and the Life Club. Praise God, I'm glad tonight I belong to that crowd that's alive. And I believe this tonight, that the gospel is the good news of a living Savior. And the good news that we can be saved by the marvelous grace of the Lord Jesus Christ. But you say, preacher, why? What happened? Well, I went in and I looked at that death house. And let me say this, we need to restore the death penalty for two reasons tonight by way of introduction. Let me give them to you quickly. We need to restore that death penalty, first of all, because of God's law. Somebody said, I don't believe that we ought to sit a man in an electric chair or put him in a gas chamber. The Bible said, whoso sheddeth man's blood, by man shall his blood be shed. And that's the law of God. I believe that, my friend, and we need to go back to that. And then secondly, it says in Romans 13 that we're of the power that be. In other words, God invested in the hands of the government the power of law and enforcing laws. And I believe this tonight, we need to go back to that. But I looked at this man, Raymond Carney, 37 years old, and he looked at me in the face and he said, did you know I'm going to die? And I said, yes, sir. I'm sorry. I would that I could bring you good news that you can live physically. But I said, thank God I've got good news. You can live spiritually. And I said to him, I said, there are two reasons why I was born. And there are two reasons why I came in this world. The first one that was that I may know him. And I'm glad I do know him. That's the first reason for living is to know the Lord Jesus Christ. I'm glad I know him. And then secondly, that I might enjoy him forever. Did you know I'm enjoying this thing tonight? It's not a chore and a burden to me. I'm glad, praise God, I'm walking in honey. I'm enjoying the blessings of God. And if you're saved at his right hand, our pleasures evermore, and you ought to be praising his blessed name. What a wonderful thing it is to find pleasure in him and through him and by him. I'm glad he's all the pleasure we need. And I'm sorry for these mothers that say, and these daddies that old time salvation is good enough for me, but not good enough for my child. Listen, if it's good enough for me, bless God, it's good enough for my child. And if it's good enough for you, it's good enough for your child. But you say, preacher, what about Mr. Carney? Let me give you four things tonight. Number one, his childhood. You may think that childhood is not important, but the Roman Catholics say, give me a child until he's six and he'll always be a Roman Catholic. I don't know about that, but I'll tell you this. The Bible said, train up a child in the way he should go, and when he's old, he'll not depart. I want to say to you tonight, I'm glad that my folks brought me up in the fear and the admonition of God. I wouldn't take anything for being brought up where a daddy believed God and a mother that believed God.
3: God. But as I talked to Raymond Kearney, he told me three things about his childhood. First of all, he told me about his godless parents. He said, my parents never prayed. He said, they gambled and they drank. And I never heard my mother pray. I want you to know I heard my mother pray. I'm glad, glory to God. I'd come in Hendersonville. I'd hear that little old mama say, God, I love you. And I want you to save my boy and praise the Lord. One day, I called her up from North Carolina State University on a Friday night at 8:45. And she said, hello. And I said, glory. And about that time, the operator said, excuse me. Said, $1.80. I said, excuse me. I put that money in just like a chicken eating corn. And brother, she said, go ahead. And my mother said, Mates, what's wrong? Are you sick? I said, no, I'm S-A-V-E-D, saved. I think she hung up, but I heard her shout 180 miles anyway. And praise God, we had a time. And somebody said, listen, I remember she pray. Well, you need to tell me that God doesn't answer prayer. Don't tell me that that little mother and that daddy will not make an imprint on your life. I remember when things would get pretty rough during the depression up in Hendersonville. Somebody said, did it get bad? It's bad. A rabbit wouldn't run through that country but every 6 months. Amen right there. Brother, it was bad. I want to tell you something. When it'd get low, my mother would go back in that, y'all call it the utility room. Isn't that pitiful? We call it the junk house when I was a kid. Say amen. When my mother would go out there in that old junk house, and she'd come out waving that handkerchief and singing, I've just heard from heaven, and it's all right now. And you say, Brother Mays, do you believe God heard her? He not only heard her, he answered her. And boy, I remember. Remember, my daddy would say, take that old book down, Lillian. Boy, we'd get in there, and daddy would say, let's sing, and then read some of the book. We never did know but one song, Mac, how beautiful heaven must be. But boy, we'd sing that. And let me tell you something, I never got away from it. I never got away from my parents. What a blessing it is to look back and say, I had a godly old

Oh, I remember my old daddy come in. My mother's name was Lydia. And I like she could cry easy. Some of y'all can't cry. I like for God to squeeze my heart and juice to run out my eyes. Say amen. But I remember my daddy'd come in and he'd say, Lydia, I love you. And boy, I tell you, that did something to me. Usually you come in some of our homes and all kind of pots flying around there. Lady asked me one night, said, do you believe in flying saucers? I said, I'm married, ain't I? Say amen right there. Amen. But I want to tell you something just as sure as you're in the house. And my name's Brother Mays. Listen to me. I'd come in and I'd hear Daddy say, Mays, I love you. And boy, that I never got away from that. I knew I had a mother that loved me, that daddy that loved me. And what a blessing it was to have parents that loved Jesus and walked with God and believed this book. And I'm sorry for a little boy like Raymond Carney that never heard his mother pray. And he said when I'd ask her for something, said she'd take snuff, open my mouth and pour it down my throat. And he said, Brother Mays, my daddy had poured liquor down my throat. And he said, I want you to know that my parents never told me about God. That's the first thing, his parents. Secondly, he told me about his childhood. He said, we were poor. He said, we were poor folks and never had much. Now, it's no disgrace to be poor. And I want to tell you, these people that say because they're poor, they have a right to go out here and break out and win the lights. And Luke, brother, there's something wrong somewhere. I want you to know, mister, it's not a shame to be poor. A lot of these preachers, I tell you, everybody's supposed to be rich. But God must have loved us poor folks. He makes many of us. Say amen. And you say, preacher, what about it? He said, my people were poor. I remember back when I was a little boy, when we didn't have much. But you know what? If you come down to Atlanta, Georgia, my pastor, who's my son, he teaches one of the biggest high schools over there, one of the swankiest high schools. It looks like some kind of, aerospace station or something. But he said, Daddy, they got all kinds of fancy automobiles over there. He said, kids don't come to school on bicycles. He said, they come in foreign-made sport cars. And he said, Daddy, they got all kinds of money over in Dunwoody. I said, son, you know what I used to... I didn't have an 88 Oldsmobile when I was a little boy. You know what I had? I had me a piece of wire and a hook, praise God. That's my 88. Say amen. And I want to tell you something. I'd go around the house there, and I had just as good a time pushing that old hoop and had running around the house. Listen, poverty doesn't give you a license to race the devil and race hell and ground and sin. But I want you to say, and you know what I used to do after I get to pushing that hoop? You know what I do? I tell you what I'd do. I'd find me a doodlebug's hole. I'd get over that doodlebug hole and say, doodlebug, doodlebug, your house on fire. Doodlebug, your house on fire. Now, some of you have never done that, but you missed a real blessing when you was a little child. I mean, I'd get over that doodlebug hole and you talk about getting... I'd say, doodlebug, your house is on fire. And if I'd doodle him long enough, you know what he'd do? Don, he'd come up. And if I quit doodling, he'd backslide and go back in. I know some Baptist brother, if you don't doodle them all the time, they'll leave church and lay out of church. And bless God, they won't come if the preacher doesn't doodle them all the time. There's something wrong. If you got to be doodled to get to church, brother, you're not going to get much when you get there. Say amen. Oh, it's sad, but poverty is no excuse for sin. The third thing he said, I was pushed out at 11 years old. He said, I hadn't come to years. I didn't know what it was. He said, preacher, to face a cold world at 11 years old. He said, did you ever get out of garbage cans at 11? He said, did you ever sleep out under the tree all night long? Wake up and your lips would be blue in the morning because it's cold. He said, you know, I was pushed out as a little boy. Oh, listen, that's sad. He said, they didn't want me. I was unclaimed and I was unwanted. It's awful sad to find a situation of a childhood like that. And let me stop long enough to say this. If you don't have faith in your home and the love of God in your home, and if you don't have a Bible in your home and a family altar in your home, brother, you're missing out on some of the greatest blessings that a person could have. Thank God for childhood day. Secondly, his crime, and I'll hurry on. Listen to me. Raymond Carney down at Conway, South Carolina, walked up on a 19-year-old boy and an 18-year-old girl on Lover's Lane. He took that 19-year-old boy, mutilated him and beat him till his own people couldn't recognize him.

0: beat him with his fist until his eyes were so swollen and his nose was broken. His teeth were knocked out. And oh, you say, what an awful crime that is. It sure is, brother. And then he took that girl, 18-year-old girl, severed her head from her body, and took that head and cast it in an old abandoned well. Some of y'all remember when you read the newspaper, and took her body and placed it in a shallow grave. And then he asked me the question. He said, have you ever met a man that would do such a thing? And I said, Raymond, I don't know. I said to him, why did you do it? He looked at me and he said, I don't know. He said, while I was doing that crime, he said, I had no restraint, no control over myself. You say, preacher, there's no such thing as that. Yes, sir. I found in some scripture. I went to the 5th chapter of the book of Mark. And the Bible said there's a man that cut himself in the day and cried in the day and cried in the night and could not control himself. But one day the master of the sea, praise God, stopped that little boat, got out and walked up there. The man came down the hill violently. And Jesus cast those demons out of the man, and they committed hogicide and ran into pigs, committed hogicide, and bless God, that's all it was to them. But the Bible said the man was next seen seated and clothed and in his right mind. Amen. Let me tell you something else, brother. When you meet Jesus like that man met him, and the demons are cast out of your body. I want to tell you something. Bless God, you put some clothes on. Say amen. It's pitiful the way some of these women dress around here. It's sad. Well, clothing that some people, and they say, we're saved. I believe if you're saved, bless God, you'll dress like it. You'll walk like it. You'll smell like it. And bless God, you'll be like it when you get saved. I'm not excusing these people running around all the time, bless God, and say, well, they're still babes. Well, bless God, you're supposed to be a babe 40 years. Say amen. Grow up. Grow up, get looking right, get to acting right, be what God wants you to be. I tell you, it's a blessed time in your life when you realize that. But you know what happened to that man? It didn't take him 40 years to realize that he's to come and put on some clothes and sit at the feet of Jesus. Listen to me, this man was there and he'd cry all day and he'd cry all night. He was insane. He was in a graveyard and they couldn't bind him. There was such demon power. And I imagine he committed crimes that no man could comprehend. I imagine when he got saved and went home, and his little boy looked out the window and said, here comes Papa. Mama, here comes Papa. And they trembled, the little kids did. But I imagine when he opened the door, he said, you got a new daddy now. Yeah. Glory to God! Said, there's one over yonder on the Sea of Galilee that walked up that hill and cast the demons out of me. And you got a new daddy now. What a blessing it is tonight, my friend, to recognize that Jesus Christ can forgive you of your sin. And he can save you by his grace. And he will do it tonight. There are crimes. Listen tonight. Man's depraved. Man is, I mean, he's subjected to do anything. A man is, oh, listen to me, without God's grace and power, he's liable to do anything. Without the Holy Spirit, he's a fit subject to the vilest crimes that could be committed. You know why I've never felt the bite of steel? Look at these wrists. You know why I've never felt the bite of steel? You know why? Because Jesus found me. No, I didn't spend nights in jail. Jesus found me. You know, the widow, Brother Carl Smithwick, was back there 3 days this week, and Carl went to heaven since we was here last year, 32 years. His warden down in that big penitentiary. I used to go down there and I'd say, Carl, don't you get discouraged being all these prisoners. Don't you get discouraged, Carl. And the tears would come out of old Carl's cheeks. And that warden would say to me, if it hadn't been for the grace of God, I'd be back there in one of those cells. Let me tell you tonight, if it hadn't been for his grace, if it hadn't been for the good shepherd that came and found me. Listen, I could have been in the electric chair. I could have been in the death house. I could have been condemned forever. He committed an awful crime. Let's come to his confession. He confessed 3 things to me. First of all, he said, I didn't know that God cared. He said, I didn't know God cared. Somebody didn't take the message. Somebody never took him the message. Nobody ever told Raymond Kearney that God cared. Let me tell you something. I preached it right here in this church several years ago. I took the scripture that Brother Squires preached, was singing about, care us not that we perish. You know what I did? I preached on someone to care. And I told you who he cared for. I'm glad he cares for sinners. Oh, I'm glad he cared for the sheep that had gone astray. He left the 99 safe and went out in the wilderness and found the one that was lost and put him on his shoulders and said, rejoice. I found the sheep that was lost. And he brought that sheep home. Raymond Kearney looked at me in that death cell and he said, I didn't know God cared. Boy, I said, Lord, I want to get on every radio station. I want to print every book. I want to tell them that you care. I want to tell little girls that God cares. I said, Lord, I want to tell little boys that God cares. I said, I want to tell mothers and dads God cares. God cares. I'm glad for Brother Key and the work they're doing. Some of you preachers ought to give them something every month to help them out. Listen to me. My boy called me the other day and he said, Daddy, you've been a preacher a lot longer than I have. And said, I got a case I don't know what to do with. I said, what's wrong? Told me a sad story. There in Atlanta, Georgia, of a man and his wife, and how the man had burnt and put imprints on this woman's body, and how he'd beat the little kids. He said, I don't know what to do. Oh, he said, I don't know what to do. I said, son, do you care? And he said, I can't sleep at night. I care so much. I said, if you care, think how much more he cares. Glory to God. He cares for every little sheep that's wounded. Out yonder on the bleak mountain of sin. And the scripture says he left the 99 and went after the sheep as well. He said, nobody ever told me that God cared. Secondly, he said, I'm too great a sinner. Have you ever heard that? Boy, I'm too great a sinner. If I signed your Bible 35 years ago when I attended Ralph Sexton's tent meeting, you didn't know I went there. 35, you know what I signed in your Bible? I signed Brother Mays, 1 Timothy 1:15. You say, what does it say? It said, this is a faithful saying, worthy of all acceptation, how that Christ Jesus came into the world to save sinners, of whom I'm the chief. Now you go up here to Cherokee and they got one man that's chief. He's the head. He's the chief. I'm glad, brother, God saved the chief when he saved me. Oh, you say, preacher, I was a great sinner. You were a great sinner. Listen, I'll give you this. This will help you. Some of you don't know my wife and some of you do. My wife said God saved me in a cotton patch in South Carolina. She said I was a Methodist. I didn't hear much gospel. We had a little old battery radio. And said, boy, I'd get down there to that old battery radio. And said, from Pasadena, California, the best song I ever heard, Jesus Saves, Jesus Saves. And said, an old man would step up and say, this is Charles E. Fuller of the Old Fashioned Revival Hour, telling people that Jesus saves. And my wife said, there one day, the Lord reached down and saved me. Now listen to me. I'm going to tell you something. This will help you. Well, I married my wife. She didn't even drink coffee. She drinks a little coffee now. Of course, you better not tell Roloff about it. Say amen right there. She does. But my wife had never tasted a cigarette. But then she looked at me and she said, but you know, honey, it took just as much grace to save me. Oh, when he reached away down and saved me, she said, he reached away down. Brother, I want to tell you something. And she said, God saved me. Now let me give you the third thing that he confessed to me. Then he said, it's too late. The crime's already been committed. He said it's too late. The judge has already passed sentence. And I quoted in this scripture, he that believeth not is condemned already. I said, that's what the book said. The courts of heaven have already sent the verdict in. We're condemned. Believe not. Now let me give you three things about his cry, and then I'm going to close tonight. I want you to think with me just a minute. How would you feel if you woke up at 3 o'clock in the morning and a man had confidence in you and wanted you to come down and walk with him his last few steps? And they will forget, I pulled up there at the big penitentiary, up there in the little house, the watchtower. They opened the gate and I drove in. And they will, I went in, I said to the warden, it's already there. I said, I want to go back and stay the last couple of hours or three with Raymond. He said, all right. He said, go back and stay with him. And I went back and he started crying. And here's the first thing he said. He said, I didn't mean really to hurt anybody. He said, really, preacher, I didn't mean to. Oh, he said, I guess you hear that from everybody. But he said, I didn't mean to hurt anybody. He said, I wish I'd go back and put the hurt back. You know what I thought about? I thought about that night they arrested Jesus. And time if he'd reach up and chopped the man's ear off. And Jesus said, wait and put up your sword. You hurt. Reached up and put that ear right back on there. Oh, listen to me. He said, I didn't mean to hurt anybody. I didn't mean, and he said, preacher, I didn't mean to do what I did. He said, but I did it. And then he cried on, and he said, I want somebody to help me. I want somebody to help me. He said, refuge failed me. No man cared for my soul. I want somebody to help me. And I got down on my knees beside him. I said, you're not going to eat anymore? He said, no. That's my last meal. I won't eat anymore. It didn't taste too good. He said, I wonder if somebody could help me. And boy, I thought just a minute. I said, J. Strom Thurmond was governor. He's senator now, you know. And I said, wouldn't it be wonderful if a message came and they called me out and the warden says, take it in there, Mays. Take it in there. Take it in there. He signed his pardon. And he won't have to die. And I was on my knees. And I said, what a wonderful thought. If the governor called and let me take it, that pardon, so he won't have to die. He's crying and he said to me, can somebody help me? And I said, to myself, only one. And he probably won't call. And he didn't. And then he said, one other thing. Then I'm going to show you the walk. And show you the end of a life of sin, the wages of sin. Listen to me. I said, Ramus, anything else I can do for you now? Can I read you some scripture? Can I continue praying for you? And he looked up at me and he said, preacher, I tell you what you can do for me. You can tell him I don't want to die. I'm just 37 years old. I don't want to die. Now listen, none of us want to die. We love to live. Life is a gift of God. You say, Brother Mays, life is a gift of God, and nobody wants to die. But I tell you, when you die in the Lord, precious in the sight of the Lord, is the death of the saint. I've watched them die when they're ready. I've stood by their bed, and I've said, how is it? And they'd say, it's well with my soul. I've watched them die in the Lord. I've watched some die that wasn't ready to die. Oh, the death of the wicked. It's a horrible thing. And I never did know. And I got him on tape somewhere. I can't find his testimony. But I never did know that Raymond was really saved. It wasn't long till the warden came. Took out old Cain. Said, peck, peck. Said, Raymond, I guess we'd better be going. And I got up with Raymond and the chaplain there at that time, Mr. Petty. And I said, I'll walk with you, Raymond. We started out, and there's a little window there. And he said, I'd like to see the sun come up. And I said, take your time. He looked, walked over and looked out. And boy, I thought about where I'm going. The sun will ever set. It'll be light forever. It'll be light forever. Because the Son of God will light that city. He said the second thing. He said, you got a newspaper? And they brought him a state, Columbia, South Carolina morning newspaper, state, S-T-A-T, state paper. I said, here it is, Raymond. He said, ain't no good news in that, is there? I said, no. He picked out that little Bible we'd given him. He said, that's the only thing I could sleep on here lately. Put it there. He It's the Bible.
1: Warden said, "Is anything you'd like? Anything you'd like, Raymond?" He said, "Would you bring me a basin of water?" And they brought him a basin of water. I've never been in a foot washing service. I've never been in a foot washing church, I don't guess. So I know nothing about that that they practice. But I wished a thousand times that I'd taken that brogan off of that foot, Raymond, and bathed that foot. I wished I'd have gotten down and taken that other brogan off and bathed his other foot. But I didn't. I stood there and watched him. He said, "If I am going to heaven," said, "that book that you gave me tells me the street is pure gold, and I don't want to go on dirty feet." And he washed his feet. And the warden said, "We'll have to go, Raymond." We walked in, and I can't sing. I never could sing. But Raymond said, "Sing." Me and the chaplain tried to sing with him.

0: walked in, just as straight and sat down. They tore the right bitch's leg off. They always do. I rolled it up to put an electrode up there. They'd shaved his head the night before. They dampened his head in the back and put an electrode here on the back and the top of his head. I looked and said, "Would you like to say anything?" He said, "Tell him I didn't mean to hurt him. And I want you to forgive me." There was a newspaper reporter from the state record newspaper. There were some witnesses right over there, three preachers, and we were standing right by. He said, "I'm ready." They strapped his head. This was going to strap his mouth. And he said, "No, don't strap my mouth. I want to talk to the Lord." And so they dropped that little black cloth over his face. Sam Cannon was chief electrician then. He walked over on the walls and bubbles, blisters like bubbles, big as my fist, came out from around underneath his kneecap and the back of his head, blisters. He didn't know what hit him, I don't guess. But you know what me and the chaplain were singing? "Coming home, coming home." Boy, they reached up and pulled that switch again. It takes from 6 to 10 minutes to pronounce them dead. We waited, seemed like eternity. And Raymond asked me to do one thing for him after he's dead. You see, when they pick you up out of the chair, you're in a seated position. You're fried. I mean, you're stiff. And he wanted me to go to the breakdown table with him. And I walked back to the breakdown table after they took him out. Doctor pronounced him dead 7 minutes and so many seconds. Said, "I pronounce him dead." I waited and went back to the breakdown table. They broke his arm and stretched it out. They broke his other arm and stretched it out. They broke his leg, straightened it out. They broke that leg, straightened it out. And I got down by him and said, "God, if it hadn't been for your grace, somebody had walked the last mile with me to the electric chair." Praise God for his amazing grace tonight. Every head bowed, every eye closed.
1: 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The title of this message is "Walking the Last Mile with the Condemned Man." And the text that Brother Mays Jackson chose for this message, Psalm 23.

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1: At an Oval Office event, President Trump announced a nationwide plan to lower Medicaid drug prices and help state budgets.
2: President Trump is announcing that all 50 states will join a program to provide most favored nation pricing for some Medicaid drugs.
3: This will save states billions and billions of dollars per year on drugs and allow them to invest those savings in providing better health care and higher quality service for the American people. I mean, this one thing alone should win us the midterms.
2: Lower prices could help state budgets that help fund the programs.
3: Every state will now have the ability to use those extra billions of dollars to invest in other healthcare improvements or something else.
2: Jennifer King, Washington.
1: Several of the nation's largest left-leaning voter engagement and racial justice organizations are facing steep funding shortfalls and staffing cutbacks. Bob Agnew reports.
4: The shortfalls are setting off alarms among Democratic strategists who are betting on high turnout efforts this fall. Their financial woes are surfacing just as voting is getting underway in a midterm election that will determine control of Congress for the final 2 years of President Trump's term. In response, the Democratic National Committee says it's making what it calls historic investments and organizing what may be an uphill battle to get out the vote. Bob Agnew reporting.
1: Google is revealing that its AI model hacked three different companies. Company officials say it happened in May during a test of its AI software, Gemini. Google stressed that in all three cases, the test was stopped before any information was accessed. Google said it did not learn about the intrusions until July, when an AI-focused cybersecurity company reviewed its work on Gemini to look for incidents similar to the Hugging Face incident involving OpenAI. This is Ezra News. Two Minnesota women are suing Planned Parenthood. Correspondent Michael Harrington reports.
5: The duo accuses the nation's largest abortion business of pressuring them into unwanted abortions. The proposed class action suit seeks to represent a lot more women against Planned Parenthood Minnesota, North Dakota, South Dakota, and Planned Parenthood North Central states. The plaintiffs will argue that abortion doctors did not do enough to ensure that their consent to the procedure was fully informed and voluntary. Michael Harrington reporting.
1: The defeat of an assisted suicide bill in England is being credited in part to a coalition of clergy and medical professionals. Catholic and Church of England leaders strongly opposed the measure, while the Royal College of Psychiatrists warned there were too many unanswered questions about protecting people with mental illness. It's the second assisted suicide bill to fail in England. This is SRN News. Virginia's attorney general says the DHS may have violated state election law.
6: A whistleblower report accuses the Department of Homeland Security of requiring federal employees to misrepresent themselves on voter lookup tools as part of a hunt for non-citizen voters. Now, Virginia's attorney general is demanding DHS say whether it directed its workers to access Virginia voters' information without first obtaining permission from those voters. The state explicitly limits its voter lookup tools to individuals who attest they are looking up their own records. The Trump administration's alleged non-citizen voting could be a significant source of fraud in the November midterms. I'm Ben Thomas.
1: The U.S. Central Command says the military has escorted 1 billion barrels of oil and over 2,000 commercial vessels out of the Persian Gulf in recent months. More details at srnnews.com.
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0: And we have now made it to 10 o'clock and just after on a Saturday night, which comes before Sunday. And you know what happens on Sunday? We go to church, right? We get up and on our best, I get to brush our teeth and make our way out the door to Sunday school and church. Now, some folks don't make it to Sunday school. I feel bad for them because they always miss out. Make sure you get there for Sunday school and church service. Maybe even tonight, praying for your pastor, your assistant pastor, your choir director, the special music. 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So it's a lot to do to get ready for church, isn't it? Never thought about it before. Well, let's do it because it's really productive and you need to. Thank you so much for listening to WTBI on this Saturday evening. It is before Sunday. 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And they would like to honor Rosemary Smith, their pastor's wife, on her birthday. 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She sponsors in honor of her sisters, Margaret Collins, Ollie Nix, Faye Leslie, also in memory of her husband, Leland Porter, and her godly parents, Luther and Nevia Blackstone, in memory of her brothers, Clifton and Harold Blackstone, who are now waiting for the four sisters to join them in heaven. 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Right now in Greenville, we do have some fair skies. It's very nice out there. And it's 76 degrees. Going down to about 70 overnight. There's still a chance for some showers. And tomorrow, iffy skies, sunny skies, cloudy skies. There's a thunderstorm in the mix, perhaps. High temperature, 88 degrees. Sunday night, 69. And then Monday, same thing, pretty much 90 degrees and a good chance for some rain. And then Tuesday and Tuesday night, it's going to rain. So keep that in mind. Stay with us, Roger, the Rogers family. That's just what he did, the Doucettes, Heaven's Jubilee. Stay tuned for Unshackled at 10:30.

0: sending forth the gospel in sermon and song. This is WTBI.
1: How do you do? Have you ever found yourself in a place where you feel trapped with no way out? A suffocating feeling, oftentimes leading to hopelessness. And how does one escape from such a situation? This was the dilemma for the woman in our story. After years of being spiritually and psychologically fettered, she would come to know the truth, a truth that would set her free, because her heart, her mind, her very life would be unshackled.

0: The story I'm about to share with you may cost me. I may lose my family. But something compels me to tell you. If you feel trapped, what you're about to hear will set you free. If you're ready, I pray you are.
1: Benny, you know the way of the brethren is the way of peace and order.
2: Yes, Father.
1: Then why are you upsetting the order of things?
2: I just want
1: to... Do not interrupt me. Your constant questions are disturbing our community, our whole way of life. The ministers called a meeting this afternoon to talk to me.
2: Oh, no.
1: They warned me that you must be brought into proper order, or else... Fanny, beware, my daughter. You are in grave danger. You could lose everything.
3: 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A beacon that's been piercing the darkness since 1877. That's Pacific Garden Mission. Since the very beginning, we have shared the good news with every homeless and hurting person who walks through our doors. In 1950, the good news expanded to radio. This was the birth of Unshackled, the program you're listening to right now. And today, we proclaim the good news around the world in 15 languages. So now, for broadcast around the earth, here is episode number 3948 in the series Unshackled, the program that makes you face yourself and think. When you grow up in a tightly controlled, restrictive family or community, what you see around you becomes your normal. But something inside, one young woman told her this was not normal at all. She dared to challenge the status quo, but one day it cost everything she had. This is the true story of Fanny Byler, right now on Unshackled.
2: When I grew up, I never questioned anything, and I have enjoyed a life of peace.
0: Mother, something inside me tells me something is wrong, very wrong.
2: Fanny, look at me. You know the truth. Jesus is God's son, so you have hope. Hope that you are on your way to heaven.
0: But how do I know that? How do I know that inside me, without any doubt?
2: I do not know.
1: Fanny?
0: Father, I did not know you were there. You were listening to us?
1: I am sorry. It is not my nature to eavesdrop. But Fanny, I am worried about you. Deeply worried. I have stretched the rules thin to allow you to babysit for the outsiders. The ministers have advised me to stop your work with the Joneses.
0: Father, please!
1: They believe the Joneses may be poisoning your mind.
0: They are good people. They love Jesus. They love me.
1: I know how important this job is to you. I told the ministers I will allow you to continue.
0: Father, thank you!
1: Oh, Fanny, please be alert and aware. If you continue your way of thinking, you will be cut off from everything you know, including us.
0: I know.
1: I need to check on the horses.
2: Fanny, I have something for you. This.
0: A Bible? But this is not... This Bible is in English. Why would you hold on to something that is forbidden?
2: Tell no one, Fanny. I have found peace when I read the Bible. Every morning, before anyone is awake.
0: Every... Mother, we are only permitted to read on Sundays.
2: You are not the only one who questions.
4: We'll be back by 9 o'clock. There's leftovers in the fridge.
0: Thank you, Mrs. Jones.
4: Fanny, we're running a little late, but I want to let you know something.
0: Yes, ma'am?
4: We appreciate all you've done as a babysitter all these years. The kids love you.
0: Thank you.
4: But more than what you do for us is who you are. And you are a young lady with a beautiful heart.
0: That is, I do not know what to say.
4: Thank you. Fanny, do you know Jesus?
5: Jesus is the Son of God.
4: That's true. But do you know him?
5: Mrs. Jones, I am part of the Brethren. We know all about the Bible.
4: That's a good start. But do you know Jesus as your Savior, as your Lord, as your friend?
5: I have never had anyone ask me that before. But I can assure you, I do not sin. I do not drive a car. I do not listen to the radio. None of the worldly things, with all respect.
4: Fanny, you know from your Bible that Jesus died for all our sins, yours and mine. We don't earn our way to heaven by being good. When we repent from our sins, when we call on Jesus as Lord, we receive his gift of eternal life in heaven.
5: I have never heard of Jesus as a gift.
4: Here, see this pencil? I'm offering it to you. Just take it.
5: Go ahead. Very well.
4: Jesus is holding out his gift of life and freedom to you. All you have to do is reach out and receive the gift. It's that simple, but in a way, costly, because you surrender your life to him in the process, and he will live within you forever.
5: Thank you. Here.
4: No, you can keep it as a reminder.
6: Here is the dress I made for you.
5: Oh, thank you, Mother. It looks beautiful.
6: Hold it up in the mirror. What do you think? Fanny?
5: Mother, what do you see when you look in my eyes?
6: I see the beautiful soul of my daughter. What do you see?
5: I see emptiness.
6: You are simply tired after a long day. Get some sleep.
5: Yes, ma'am.
6: Good night, Fanny.
5: How can this be? How can Jesus live inside of me? I do not understand. But this I do understand. If Jesus does come into my heart, the Brethren will call me a heretic, and I will be shunned from my family. And this could very well be for the rest of my life. When I am with the Joneses family, I feel so free, so loved. I am loved here, yes, but I feel like I am in a cage, and there is no way to escape. The Bible Mother gave me. Jesus saith unto him, I am the way, the truth, and the life. No man cometh unto the Father but by me. Oh, huh. Here is a bookmark. I wonder if Mother intended something for me. Then said Jesus to those Jews which believed on him, if ye continue in my word, then are ye my disciples indeed. I want to be a disciple of Jesus. And ye shall know the truth, and the truth shall make you free. Oh, I want to be free.
1: Fanny, you are talking in your sleep again. Rest, my daughter.
5: Yes, Father. I want to be free. I want Jesus, even more than my family. But how? Oh, yes, right here in my purse. Yes, the pencil.
4: Jesus is holding out his gift of life and freedom to you. All you have to do is reach out and receive the gift. It's that simple, but in a way, costly, because you surrender your life to him in the process, and he will live within you forever.
5: That is what I want, more than anything else. Jesus, I repent of all my sins. I want you to be my Lord. Morning. Good morning, Jesus. Oh, I am curious. My eyes are different. They are shining now. They are full of life.
0: Now I knew more than ever I belonged to Jesus. 4 times a year, it is required by the Brethren to publicly confess that you agree to their teaching. The next morning, in the middle of church, I did the unthinkable. I sinned.
7: Fanny Byler, do you remain under this ordinance? Will you obey the church order and remain under it for life?
5: Yes. I lied. I no longer wanted to be under the ordinance, no longer under the church order. I was suffocating. I was dying. I had to get out. I felt awful about lying. But I also knew full well if I dared to say no to the church rules, my family would suffer.
1: Fanny, the time of your baptism is drawing near. Are you prepared? Fanny?
2: Father, I do not want to be baptized.
1: What? This is unheard of. My own daughter refuses to be baptized? Have you gone insane? What will you do next? Will you take down your hair and throw off your apron?
2: I am sane, Father.
1: Fanny, your baptism is one of the most important decisions you can make. It is the sign that you belong. You belong to our family, to our community, to the brethren. And you are going to heaven.
2: Father, there is another baptism.
1: The Jones family. They are corrupting you.
2: It is not the Jones. It is the Bible. In the Bible, baptism is a sign of repentance of sin and resurrection. But the purpose is not to join a church. The purpose is to proclaim Jesus as your Lord.
1: Blasphemy! My own daughter has become a heretic!
5: God, I love my father and mother, but I love you even more. And now I realize I can no longer be part of the brethren. I have to escape as quickly as I can. But how? I am in the freest country on earth. And yet I am trapped with no way out.
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4: Is it my imagination, or is there something different about you?
2: Mrs. Jones, I have something to tell you.
4: Yes?
2: I repented of my sins, and I asked Jesus to be my Lord and Savior.
4: Fanny! Oh, Fanny! I am so happy for you! This is the most important decision of your life. I am so proud of you.
2: May I confess something?
4: Of course.
2: I am very scared.
4: Why?
2: Once the brethren find out, I will be labeled a heretic. I will be cut off from my family. I love my father and mother. I don't want that to happen. Some way I need to escape.
4: Oh, Fanny. I have something I want to give to you. This.
2: A cell phone? But this is a sin for me to use this.
4: Fanny, some things you have been told are sins are actually not sins. Your Bible will show you the truth. Here, I'll show you how to call. Where's your purse?
2: Here.
4: Find a place to hide it. If you ever need me, I'll be there for you.
5: What psalm was that? Ah, yes. Psalm 31. In thee, O Lord, do I put my trust. Let me never be ashamed. Deliver me in thy righteousness. Bow down thine ear to me. Deliver me speedily. Be thou my strong rock, for an house of defense to save me. For thou art my rock and my fortress. Therefore, for thy name's sake, lead me and guide me. Pull me out of the net that they have laid privily for me. for thou art my strength. Into thine hand I commit my spirit. Thou hast redeemed me, O Lord God of truth. These words are so true to...
1: Fanny, I need to talk to you.
5: Yes, Father, you can come in.
1: Fanny, I just returned from a special meeting with the ministers. They are alarmed that you did not participate in the baptism. There is prevalent gossip that you are straying from our way. Everyone knows. Everyone is watching. And for the first time tonight, the ministers have threatened the shunning.
5: Oh, no.
1: You must ask yourself, is following this path of rebellion worth permanent separation from those you love?
5: Father.
1: How could you do this to your family? Look at your mother. Look at the worry on her face. She has stopped eating. She is losing shocks of hair because of the stress you have caused her.
5: Mother.
1: My stomach is in knots, and I am getting looks of silent disapproval everywhere I go.
5: This is terrible.
1: The ministers now require we go through special counseling, all of us. Fanny, we love you. We do not want to be cut off from you.
5: I know.
1: We have enjoyed a peaceful life. And now your rebellion is destroying it.
5: I am sorry for all that you are going through.
1: I truly hope your sorrow leads you to cease. Because if it doesn't... What is this? It seems something is caught in your drawer. I hope this is not what I think it is. A Bible! A Bible in English! And you have been reading this on forbidden days, haven't you? Is this not true? Tell me.
5: It is true, Father. Father, as much as I love you and Mother, I love Jesus even more.
1: If this continues, there is a day coming when I will say goodbye. And that will be the last goodbye you ever hear from me.
5: In thee, O Lord, do I put my trust. Let me never be ashamed. Deliver me in thy righteousness. Bow down thine ear to me. Deliver me speedily.
8: Fanny, look at me. Do not look away. I am here to help you. The ministers have assigned me to counsel you, to help you find your way back to truth. Trust me.
5: With all respect, I must follow Jesus.
8: With all respect, you must stop talking like this. Fanny, there is much you do not know. This I can tell you for certain. If you continue with this kind of talk, the consequences will be more severe than you know.
6: Fanny, I have reliable report that the ministers have now begun the process of the shunning.
5: Oh, no.
6: They will cut you off from us. We will no longer see you again.
5: Oh, Mother.
6: Fanny, this is far worse than you realize. Did you ever wonder what happened to Brother Aaron?
5: He started talking about Jesus, just like me.
6: Yes.
5: And when he was not received, he decided to run away.
6: No, Fanny, he did not run away. They took him away to Philhaven.
5: The mental institution?
6: They put him on special medication to help his condition. Brother Aaron has not been heard from ever since.
5: If it comes to this, the police will help me.
6: Brother Aaron called the police because the police respect the brethren. They refused to interfere. Aaron is gone, Fanny. As sure as if he is dead. And you are next.
5: Oh, no. I overslept. I hope I will not be late. Where is my purse? Oh, my hair will have to do. Oh, my counselor. Mother, Father, what is going on?
1: Listen to the counselor, please.
8: Fanny, you need not worry about being late. You will no longer be working at the Joneses' home.
5: What?
8: Do not worry. I have already informed them.
5: But
8: I realize the torment you have been going through all this time. We are here to give you the help you need to get better, to find peace and order.
5: Thank you. If you do not mind, I need to excuse myself for a moment.
8: Of course.

0: For thy name's sake, lead me and guide me. Pull me out of the net that they have laid privily for me.
1: Fanny?
0: Please wait, Mother!
1: I will give you a moment.
0: Thank you! Mrs. Jones, please, Mrs. Jones, please answer. Oh, no! Just one more moment, Mother! Text. I am being taken away against my will.
1: Fanny, I'm coming in. Fanny, I know this is hard for you. You need to come back downstairs. Come.
0: Into thine hand, I commit my spirit.
1: What did you say?
0: Mother.
1: Fanny, why are you taking your hairpins out?
0: I am letting my hair down.
1: Do you know what you are doing?
0: I know exactly what I am doing. And I am removing my apron.
1: No, Fanny, no! Oh, I must get your father. Why are you doing this?
2: Fanny, it is time to come out now.
0: Father, Mother, why is everyone in my bedroom?
3: We are all here for you, Fanny. Come in, please. Brother James and Brother Matthew are here to support you and your family. Brother Luke is downstairs as well. We have all come to help you.
0: I do not want your help.
3: Then, for your own good, we will help you.
0: No!
4: The police are here.
5: I'm Officer Harold. This is Officer Banks. Mr. Byler, all of you, you're part of our community, and I have high respect for your boundaries and your religious beliefs.
6: Thank you.
5: We received a report that something might be wrong at your house. Out of an abundance of caution, we wanted to check in. Is your daughter okay?
6: Thank you for coming. We appreciate your diligence and your concern, but there is no cause for alarm. My daughter is fine.
3: All is fine, officer.
0: No, it is not fine. Excuse me, officer. Mrs. Jones?
5: And you are?
0: I'm Vicky Jones. I'm the employer of Fanny Byler. She watches my kids for me. She sent me this text.
5: I am being taken away against my will. And you're Fanny Byler, is that correct?
0: Yes, officer.
5: Did you send this text to Mrs. Jones?
0: Yes, I did.
5: You're an adult. You realize you have the freedom to walk out of your house at any time.
0: No, sir. It is not like that at all.
3: Officer, you need to know Fanny is mentally unstable.
0: What? Father, tell them the truth.
6: For her own good, she must remain under our care. I have the power of attorney over her.
0: Father! Officer, Fanny is being held against her will. You must take her.
5: Mr. Byler, there is no power of attorney here. Your daughter is an adult.
6: She is our child.
5: She is an adult, and you can no longer keep her here against her will.
3: Stop. Officer, you need to know something very important.
5: Yes?
3: Fanny is suicidal. She needs to remain in our care for her own good.
0: That is a lie. I am leaving. I am leaving all of you. I am leaving now.
5: Mr. Byler, Mrs. Byler, by law, I must take your daughter.
0: Thank you, officer. Thank you, Mrs. Jones.
6: Fanny, I have one word to speak with you. One final word. Goodbye.
0: Goodbye. Goodbye, Mother. Oh, Fanny.
7: Brother Byler.
6: Yes, Brother Luke.
7: Judgment Day is coming. Coming for you.
6: I do not understand.
7: Because you interfered with our plans to admit your daughter to Philhaven.
6: Brother Luke, I did not interfere.
7: Do not interrupt me. After what you have done, after the shame you have brought on the brethren in our community, I will ask for a formal review of whether you are fit to live in our community anymore.
6: What?
7: We warned you to keep your daughter away from the outsiders. You refused. We warned you that your daughter was straying from the path. I'm beginning to wonder who is the true rebel here.
6: I am not a rebel.
7: Because of your actions and your pride, you will now have a black mark on your name that will never go away.
0: Dear God, thank you so much for rescuing me. Into thine hand I commit my spirit. Thou hast redeemed me, O Lord God of truth. Thank you. Thank you, God.
4: As I said at the beginning, the story I just shared with you cost me. But something compels me to tell you. You may be trapped in an abusive relationship. You may be trapped in sin. Before we know Jesus, we're all trapped in one way or another. If you feel trapped, what you just heard can set you free. If you're ready, I pray you are. Jesus said it himself, "And ye shall know the truth, and the truth shall make you free." I have come to know the truth, the ultimate truth, and it's Jesus. He has set me free. And now, my sister, my brother, it's your turn. Your turn to be free.
8: Listening friend, just like Fanny, you can be free too. Freedom is a gift from Jesus himself. The Bible says in Romans chapter 10, verses 9 and 10, that if thou shalt confess with thy mouth the Lord Jesus, and shalt believe in thine heart that God hath raised him from the dead, thou shalt be saved. For with the heart man believeth unto righteousness, and with the mouth confession is made unto salvation. What's important for you to know, and maybe even hard to hear, is that you are a sinner. You have sinned against God, as we all have. So what do you do about that? Well, if you don't know the Lord, or you're not sure, seek Him. Seek the Lord. Talk to Him, just like I'm talking to you now. Tell Him you need Him, that you want His forgiveness, and that you believe in the Lord Jesus as your Savior. Will you believe? It is the most important decision you will ever make. It is the most important question you will ever answer. And not doing anything about this most important question is, in fact, an answer. If you want to talk with someone about making this crucial decision, we urge you to call 1-888-NEED-HIM, or you can visit chataboutjesus.com. 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This is program number 3948. Heard in the true story of Fanny Byler were Jennifer Dimmitt, Mike Rogalski, Allison Voller, Cheryl Lynn Galimo, and Mark Forrest. Original music, Don Badorf. 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Script, John Fornoff. 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So, until next time, unless our Lord returns before then, I'm Timothy Gregory reminding you that the doors to Pacific Garden Mission are open night and day. 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
10: President Trump says the United States must lead the next technological revolution.
11: In a major announcement, the president is creating a new AI force and plans to appoint an artificial intelligence czar to oversee the effort. The goal, according to the president, is to protect America's leadership in AI while making sure the industry does not engage in harmful or illegal practices. Mr. Trump also emphasized the national security implications of artificial intelligence. China and other countries are aggressively developing their own AI capabilities, and the president said the United States is currently ahead of the competition. He intends to keep it that way. John Scott reports.
10: Vice President J.D. Vance traveled to Iowa for the second time this year to campaign for Republican majorities in Congress and the governor's mansion. He told the crowd, Zach Lane, Iowa's Republican candidate for governor, is a man of integrity.
12: One of the reasons I love this candidate, one of the reasons I love him as a governor for your state, is that he's not a politician. He doesn't talk like a politician. And unlike people who have spent their entire life in politics, when he opens up his mouth, he's saying something interesting. He's not plotting constantly on how to get into the next bigger and higher office. He is a man of conviction, and he's a man who cannot be bought or told by anyone what to do.
10: Vance is the headliner Friday at a midterm rally in Council Bluffs on the western edge of the once Republican stronghold state, which has found itself with competitive races for the Senate and the governor's mansion this year. Forecasters say heavy rain is likely across much of the U.S. this weekend. This is SRN News. Some Democrats are abandoning their transgender allies. Correspondent Michael Harrington reports.
13: With the midterm elections looming and polls showing that Americans do not want to see males competing against females in sports, a growing number of Democratic candidates are flip-flopping. Perhaps the most prominent is James Tallarico, who is in a close race with Republican Ken Paxton for one of Texas' two U.S. Senate seats. He told Fox News that he now opposes men in women's sports, quote, if it endangers safety or fairness. Michael Harrington reporting.
10: The Iranian people are being honored for their resistance to the country's Islamic government. Germany's Friedrich Naumann Foundation for Freedom will present its Freedom Prize November 7th in Frankfurt. The foundation says the award recognizes the courage of hundreds of thousands of Iranians who have risked their lives in the fight for freedom. This is SRN News. Iran says it has struck an oil tanker trying to transit the Strait of Hormuz.
14: Iran says it struck a Togo flagged oil tanker, the Trend, for what it calls an illegal attempt to pass through the Strait of Hormuz, the state broadcaster reports, citing the Revolutionary Guard Corps. The AP could not immediately confirm the report. The United Kingdom Maritime Trade Operations Group had reported a ship security alert 16 nautical miles northeast of Kasab, Oman, which lies on the other side of the strait. The crew, it says, are safe and no environmental impact happened. It was not clear, however, whether the UK MTO report was actually describing the attack that Iran claimed. I'm Charles Villadesma.
10: Several major news outlets banned by President Trump no longer have access to the White House. MS Now was the first to confirm badges carried by its journalists didn't work when they tried to enter the White House grounds today. More details, SRNNews.com.

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Stay tuned now for some good gospel music throughout the remainder of this hour here on Southern Gospel Highlights. Sing me.

And thank you so much for tuning in this evening to WTBI. We're so glad to be with you and have for you another edition of Southern Gospel Highlights. Thank you for tuning in. Tonight we'll be enjoying the good music of the Rolands singing for us, and I know you'll enjoy it. We're going to start off with So Much God, and then Waiting Triumphantly, and He's the One. The Rolands will then sing Did I Mention I Love Him? I know you'll want to sing along with that one. Then after that, It's Time. It is time. And whatever is awaiting. After that, Field of Grace. We'll have some news at that point and come back with some more music from the Rolands. So stay with us and enjoy all the good sounds that's going to come to you in this next half hour of the Rolands singing for us on Southern Gospel Highlights. Thanks for so much.

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1: With SRN News, I'm Ron Taylor. It could be another season for the ultra-rich to switch states. California votes. Voters are about to decide whether billionaires should pay a 5% wealth tax, and two wealthy supporters are facing a simple challenge.
2: Tom Steyer and NVIDIA CEO Jensen Huang both support California's proposed billionaire tax. Huang says he's perfectly fine paying it, potentially more than $7 billion. But critics ask, if they truly believe the tax is necessary, why wait for voters? Nothing prevents them from donating that money to California right now. The proposal may promise redistribution, but it could also drive wealth and innovation out of the state. Richard Boyd reporting.
1: Three media outlets have been banned from the White House.
3: President Trump says he is banning CNN, MS Now, and Politico from the White House due to what he called unfavorable coverage, and says more could follow. In a post on Truth Social, he said it was for constant reporting of fake news. It's the administration's latest test of First Amendment protections, and it could upend the traditional five-network TV pool that covers the president. The president has pursued legal action against a variety of media outlets, including the New York Times, the Wall Street Journal, and the BBC. The Associated Press is still involved in the case after he kicked their journalists out of smaller events at the White House in retaliation for not changing the Gulf of Mexico's name. Jennifer King, Washington.
1: Saudi Arabia has confirmed that Yemen's Houthi rebels tried to attack its capital with a ballistic missile. It was the first attack targeting Riyadh since the escalation in fighting between the Iran-backed Houthis and the Yemeni government forces backed by the Saudis. The statement earlier today by the Saudi-led coalition fighting the Houthis came long after the early morning attempt, which the coalition said was intercepted. The statement also said the Houthis tried to attack civilian infrastructure in the Red Sea port city of Yanbu, but they were thwarted. This is SRN News.

0: It is now time for WTBI's Southern Gospel Highlights, the program designed to bring you a specific album or gospel artist each week. 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
1: Sing me a song about Jesus.
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3: And I certainly hope your heart's been blessed as mine has by listening to the Rollins on this evening's edition of Southern Gospel Highlights. So Much God was one of their songs. That's talking about how they put God together with a man, how God did that. That doesn't make sense, but it did. And it's true. Whatever is waiting, Field of Grace. Did I mention what a blessed song? Coming up, you'll enjoy It Will Come in Handy. Song, sing about going home, and I know you'll enjoy The Lighthouse. Still Blessed. Yeah, you sing along with that. I Know Enough. Then they'll sing for us, I'm Ready to Go. And then they'll sing How Blessed. So let's enjoy now another half hour's worth of the Roland singing to us about the goodness of God. Got about 45 seconds here to go. And the light of love. Enjoy that too.

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0: with SRN News. I'm Ron Taylor. It could be another season for the ultra-rich to switch states. California voters are about to decide whether billionaires should pay a 5% wealth tax, and two wealthy supporters are facing a simple challenge.
1: Tom Steyer and NVIDIA CEO Jensen Huang both support California's proposed billionaire tax. Huang says he's perfectly fine paying it, potentially more than $7 billion. But critics ask, if they truly believe the tax is necessary, why wait for voters? Nothing prevents them from donating that money to California right now. The proposal may promise redistribution, but it could also drive wealth and innovation out of the state. Richard Boyd reporting.
0: Three media outlets have been banned from the White House.
2: President Trump says he is banning CNN, MS Now, and Politico from the White House due to what he called unfavorable coverage, and says more could follow. In a post on Truth Social, he said it was for constant reporting of fake news. It's the administration's latest test of First Amendment protections, and it could upend the traditional five-network TV pool that covers the president. The president has pursued legal action against a variety of media outlets, including the New York Times, the Wall Street Journal, and the BBC. The Associated Press is still involved in the case after he kicked their journalists out of smaller events at the White House in retaliation for not changing the Gulf of Mexico's name. Jennifer King, Washington.
0: Saudi Arabia has confirmed that Yemen's Houthi rebels tried to attack its capital with a ballistic missile. It was the first attack targeting Riyadh since the escalation in fighting between the Iran-backed Houthis and the Yemeni government forces backed by the Saudis. The statement earlier today by the Saudi-led coalition fighting the Houthis came long after the early morning attempt, which the coalition said was intercepted. The statement also said the Houthis tried to attack civilian infrastructure in the Red Sea port city of Yanbu, but they were thwarted. This is SRN News. Abortion is now the leading cause of death in Scotland.
3: Last year, about 16,500 people in the country died of cancer. Heart disease took 7,000 and dementia about 6,600. But there were nearly 19,000 abortions in Scotland in 2025, a record high, making abortion the malady most likely to end a life there. Michael Robinson of the Society for the Protection of Unborn Children is calling for the, quote, urgent reassessment of our public health priorities and a renewed commitment to protecting vulnerable lives. Michael Harrington reporting.
0: Court cases involving Twin Cities churches and immigration enforcement highlight how the acrimonious debate continues to roil faith communities in Minnesota. More than three dozen anti-Trump protesters have asked for their charges to be dismissed after they were disrupted a worship service in a St. Paul church. In a separate case, a liberal Minneapolis Baptist church is asking for the government to reprimand. This is SRN News. The Texas Department of Transportation has paused issuing permits for flock cameras and other automated license plate readers along state highways.
4: The decision, directed by Governor Greg Abbott, doesn't affect cameras already installed. The agency confirmed the pause on Thursday. The cameras scan vehicles to compile license plate data, raising privacy concerns. Abbott's late August order blocked state funding for these cameras, leading to hundreds being shut down. City councils and county commissions have also unplugged cameras due to privacy concerns and misuse by law enforcement. Keith Peters reporting.
0: Several of the nation's largest left-leaning voter engagement and racial justice organizations are facing steep funding shortfalls and staffing cutbacks. Their financial woes are surfacing just as voting is getting underway in a midterm election that will determine control of Congress for the final 2 years of President Trump. More news at srnnews.com.
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After a marriage of more than 65 years, Bob states that he has not ceased to enjoy God's precious gift. He believes that the Lord Jesus brought them together. In an English class in 1962, a small voice behind Bob asked, "What's your name?" And by God's grace, Bob changed hers. 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
1: With SRN News, I'm Ron Taylor. Breaking news this hour as President Trump has returned to the White House early after leaving Camp David earlier than expected. His return comes as his administration weighs his next step in the war with Iran ahead of his trip to New York next week for the UN General Assembly. Iran saying Saturday that it had conveyed conditions to the U.S. through Qatar for ending the war and was awaiting the president's response. We will alert you as this story progresses. The president says states will soon be able to free up money for their budgets with a new plan that cuts costs on Medicaid prescription drugs.
2: Today we're launching the program that will provide the most favored nation discounts to state Medicaid programs covering nearly 70 million Americans. What we're doing is we're providing those tremendous discounts in prices to the states directly.
1: The Trump administration claims that the Medicaid generous model will save billions on prescription drug costs. A conservative parents group has filed a federal civil rights complaint against Oakland United School District.
3: The group, Defending Education, claims the district discriminates by offering programs specifically for Latino boys and youth of color. The complaint, filed with the Department of Education's Office of Civil Rights, targets programs like the Latino Men and Boys Program and others supporting students of color. Defending Education argues these initiatives violate federal law prohibiting racial and sex discrimination. Oakland Unified has not commented on the complaint. John Scott reporting.
1: Reporters from CNN, MS Now, and Politico have been denied access to the White House. Reporters from the two cable networks both went live to report they've been barred following the ban imposed by the president. Friday's announcement detailed banning both organizations and also Politico because of their coverage, which he calls fake news. This, however, is SRN News.
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prophet Daniel tells about three men who walked with God. Shadrach, Meshach, Abednego, before the wicked king they stood. And the king commanded them bound and thrown in the fiery furnace that day. The fire was so hot the men were slain who forced them on their way. When the three were cast in and the king rose up to witness their awful fate, he began to tremble at what he saw. In astonished tones he spake, "Did we not cast three men bound into the midst of the fire? Lo, I see four men unhurt, unbound, and walking down there. There's Shadrach, Meshach, Abednego, and the fiery coals they throw."

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1: With SRN News, I'm Ron Taylor. Breaking news this hour as President Trump has returned to the White House early after leaving Camp David earlier than expected. His return comes as his administration weighs his next step in the war with Iran ahead of his trip to New York next week for the UN General Assembly. Iran saying Saturday that it had conveyed conditions to the U.S. through Qatar for ending the war and was awaiting the president's response. We will alert you as this story progresses. The president says states will soon be able to free up money for their budgets with a new plan that cuts costs on Medicaid prescription drugs.
2: Today we're launching the program that will provide the most favored nation discounts to state Medicaid programs covering nearly 70 million Americans. What we're doing is we're providing those tremendous discounts in prices to the states directly.
1: The Trump administration claims that the Medicaid generous model will save billions on prescription drug costs. A conservative parents group has filed a federal civil rights complaint against Oakland United School District.
3: The group, Defending Education, claims the district discriminates by offering programs specifically for Latino boys and youth of color. The complaint, filed with the Department of Education's Office of Civil Rights, targets programs like the Latino Men and Boys Program and others supporting students of color. Defending Education argues these initiatives violate federal law prohibiting racial and sex discrimination. Oakland Unified has not commented on the complaint. John Scott reporting.
1: Reporters from CNN, MS Now, and Politico have been denied access to the White House. Reporters from the two cable networks both went live to report they've been barred following the ban imposed by the president. Friday's announcement detailed banning both organizations and also Politico because of their coverage, which he calls fake news. This, however, is SRN News. Numbers indicate some pastors are making less money these days.
4: According to a new study released by Lifeway Research and Guidestone Financial, most senior pastors in Southern Baptist churches have seen their pay packages and health care cut back over the past 2 years. Lifeway spokesman Scott McConnell says, quote, many churches are feeling the financial pressure of having a smaller number of active members than before COVID, and pastors are bearing the consequences. Michael Harrington reporting.
1: As anti-Semitism rises around the globe, a debate over Zionism has also begun, and it's mostly fiercely contested within the Jewish community itself. According to a poll by the Jewish Federations of North America, the vast majority of Americans, Jews, believe that Israel has the right to exist as a Jewish state. Yet only around a third of poll respondents identify as Zionists. This may be because many Jewish Americans think Zionism includes other beliefs as well. This is SRN News. The president says the United States must lead the new technology revolution.
3: In a major announcement, the president is creating a new AI force and plans to appoint an artificial intelligence czar to oversee the effort. The goal, according to the president, is to protect America's leadership in AI while making sure the industry does not engage in harmful or illegal practices. Mr. Trump also emphasized the national security implications of artificial intelligence. China and other countries are aggressively developing their own AI capabilities, and the president said the United States is currently ahead of the competition. He intends to keep it that way. John Scott reporting.
1: Lane Kiffin is back at Old Oxford Miss as he was greeted by boos as he led number 7 LSU onto the field. Kiffin was Ole Miss coach for 5 years before leaving abruptly at the end of last season. Security was tight, but the boos were friendly as he made the field. News at SRNnews.com. I'm Ron Taylor.
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He sponsors in honor of his wife, Jean Alexander, on her birthday. 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And by God's grace, Bob changed hers. 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
1: With SRN News, I'm Ron Taylor. Breaking news tonight as President Trump has returned to the White House a bit early after leaving Camp David, shortening his trip as the administration is weighing its next steps with the Iran war, just ahead of his trip to New York next week for the UN General Assembly. Iran said Saturday that it had conveyed conditions to the U.S. through Qatar for ending the war and was waiting for President Trump's response. At an official Oval Office event Friday, President Trump announcing a nationwide plan to lower Medicaid drug prices and help state budgets.
2: President Trump is announcing that all 50 states will join a program to provide most favored nation pricing for some Medicaid drugs.
3: This will save states billions and billions of dollars per year on drugs and allow them to invest those savings in providing better health care and higher quality service for the American people. I mean, this one thing alone should win us the midterms.
2: Lower prices could help state budgets that help fund the programs.
3: Every state will now have the ability to use those extra billions of dollars to invest in other health care improvements or something else.
2: Jennifer King, Washington.
1: Several of the nation's largest left-leaning voter engagement and racial justice organizations are facing steep funding shortfalls and staffing cutbacks.
4: The shortfalls are setting off alarms among Democratic strategists who are betting on high turnout efforts this fall. Their financial woes are surfacing just as voting is getting underway in a midterm election that will determine control of Congress for the final 2 years of President Trump's term. In response, the Democratic National Committee says it's making what it calls historic investments in organizing what may be an uphill battle to get out the vote. Bob Agner reporting.
1: Saudi Arabia confirming that Yemen's Houthi rebels tried to attack its capital with ballistic missiles. This was the first attack using these measures since the war began. This is SRN News.
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1: With SRN News, I'm Ron Taylor. Breaking news tonight as President Trump has returned to the White House a bit early after leaving Camp David, shortening his trip as the administration is weighing its next steps with the Iran war, just ahead of his trip to New York next week for the UN General Assembly. Iran said Saturday that it had conveyed conditions to the U.S. through Qatar for ending the war and was waiting for President Trump's response. At an official Oval Office event Friday, President Trump announcing a nationwide plan to lower Medicaid drug prices and help state budgets.
2: President Trump is announcing that all 50 states will join a program to provide most favored nation pricing for some Medicaid drugs.
3: This will save states billions and billions of dollars per year on drugs and allow them to invest those savings in providing better health care and higher quality service for the American people. I mean, this one thing alone should win us the midterms.
2: Lower prices could help state budgets that help fund the programs.
3: Every state will now have the ability to use those extra billions of dollars to invest in other health care improvements or something else.
2: Jennifer King, Washington.
1: Several of the nation's largest left-leaning voter engagement and racial justice organizations are facing steep funding shortfalls and staffing cutbacks.
4: The shortfalls are setting off alarms among Democratic strategists who are betting on high turnout efforts this fall. Their financial woes are surfacing just as voting is getting underway in a midterm election that will determine control of Congress for the final 2 years of President Trump's term. In response, the Democratic National Committee says it's making what it calls historic investments in organizing what may be an uphill battle to get out the vote. Bob Agner reporting.
1: Saudi Arabia confirming that Yemen's Houthi rebels tried to attack its capital with ballistic missiles. This was the first attack using these measures since the war began. This is SRN News. Two Minnesota women are suing Planned Parenthood.
5: The duo accuses the nation's largest abortion business of pressuring them into unwanted abortions. The proposed class action suit seeks to represent a lot more women against Planned Parenthood Minnesota, North Dakota, South Dakota, and Planned Parenthood North Central states. The plaintiffs will argue that abortion doctors did not do enough to ensure that their consent to the procedure was fully informed and voluntary. Michael Harrington reporting.
1: The defeat of an assisted suicide bill in England this month can be credited in part to a coalition of clergymen and doctors. The leader of Catholics in England and Wales, Archbishop Richard Moth, condemned the legislation, as did the Church of England's Archbishop of Canterbury. Sarah Moley of medical colleges, including the Royal College of Psychiatrics, raised serious concerns, saying that there were too many unanswered questions about the safeguarding of people with mental illness. This is SRN News. Voters in Virginia were some of the first to cast their ballot Friday as the much-anticipated race officially began for the midterms. But now the state's attorney general says the DHS may have violated a state law.
6: A whistleblower report accuses the Department of Homeland Security of requiring federal employees to misrepresent themselves on voter lookup tools as part of a hunt for non-citizen voters. Now, Virginia's attorney general is demanding DHS say whether it directed its workers to access Virginia voters' information without first obtaining permission from those voters. The state explicitly limits its voter lookup tools to individuals who attest they are looking up their own records. The Trump administration's alleged non-citizen voting could be a significant source of fraud in the November midterms. I'm Ben Thomas.
1: 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I'm Ron Taylor reporting.
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He sponsors in honor of his wife, Jean Alexander, on her birthday. After a marriage of more than 65 years, Bob states that he has not ceased to enjoy God's precious gift. He believes that the Lord Jesus brought them together. In an English class in 1962, a small voice behind Bob asked, "What's your name?" And by God's grace, Bob changed hers. 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
1: With SRN News, I'm Ron Taylor. Some breaking news tonight as we go on the air. President Trump returning to the White House a bit earlier than expected after leaving Camp David in Maryland.
2: FoxNews.com says Mr. Trump's return comes as the administration weighs its next steps in the war with Iran. The president's early return also comes ahead of his upcoming trip to New York for the UN General Assembly. Iran says it has revealed conditions to the U.S. through Qatar for ending the war and is waiting for President Trump's response.
1: Correspondent Andrew Stewart added that the Marine Corps helicopter arriving at the Ellipse in Washington late last night around 8 or 9 p.m. The midterm elections are less than 2 months away, and in some states, early voting began in September on Friday. There are 3 states began early voting, with one more starting later in the month. Virginia, South Dakota, Minnesota, allowing voters to cast their ballots early for the 2026 midterms. But in Virginia, the Attorney General there says it's possible that there might be some election fraud going on. Early voting going on, and of course, in Sioux Falls, voters Lori Withy and Marshall Self say rising prices is what's on their mind.
3: I filled my gas tank up yesterday, and it was over $60 to fill my gas tank. I'm not happy. No.
4: I filled mine up, and it was over $30. I've never had to pay that for gas.
3: Yeah. And going to the grocery store is scary in itself as well.
4: Right, every time you go, the prices are higher.
3: So, yeah, there's a few things that we need to change and fix.
1: President Trump launching a new unit focused on artificial intelligence after leading figures in the industry sounding an alarm for the growing technology. AI Force will be overseen by a newly appointed czar. The president had appointed investor David Sachs at his AI position upon leaving. This is SR.
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1: The message you're about to hear was preached by the late Dr. Percy Ray. This message is titled, What Did God Call You For? And the text the late Dr. Percy Ray chose for this message, the book of Luke, chapter 19, verses 30 through 40. Now the message by the late Dr. Percy Ray.
2: 19th chapter of the book of Luke. It's a very interesting story. It has a very meaningful thing about it. Jesus, of course, is entering into the city. And just before he gets into the city, he tells his disciples, go in, and as you enter the village, you'll find a colt tied. And loose the colt and bring him to me. Said if a man who owns the colt asked why you loose him, tell him the Lord hath need of it. And there won't be any argument about it. So these two disciples go into the village, and when they got there, they found this colt tied to the post. They loosed the colt, and as they loosed the colt, the man who owned him said, what are you doing loosing my colt? What are you taking my colt for? Said the Lord hath need of him. And they didn't argue, they didn't rebel, they didn't say anything back. They wasn't in a scramble or fuss or fight over it. Why? The Lord hath need of him. I raised the question tonight, what about you? If the Lord hath needed something you got, how do you act? Amen. Do you rebel? Do you argue? Do you get stubborn? Do you get hurt about it? The Lord has something, need of something that you have. How do you react? Do you react like these men that own the colt? Or do you get stubborn and so on? If you have need of one of the members of your family for something, do you argue or submit? Go around and say, well, I've done my part. I've given my part. Well, who told you that? If the Lord hath need of you, of something you got, or hath need of you doing something, that's a sign you hadn't done your part. Amen. I mean, none what your peanut brain thinks. Amen. That means you, he's not through with you. And if you've done more than all the rest in the church, and he still hath need of it, then don't try to justify an alibi and excuse yourself. Amen. If he hadn't had need of something else, he wouldn't been calling on you. Amen. You ought to thank God he lacks what you got or lacks you enough to have need of it. Amen. Here's this colt now. This was an unusual colt, and that's what I want to talk to you about tonight. This colt wasn't an happensaw. This colt didn't accidentally come along. You see, Isaiah, almost 800 years ago, looked down through the corridors of time and saw this colt. And told the folks that it was going to be so. This is a special birth colt. He was born for this purpose. He comes with a temperament about him that most colts don't have. Now, notice when Jesus got the colt, then they took their cloaks and put them on the colt, and Jesus got on the colt, and the colt just rode along. Now, he didn't buck. No man had ever sat on the colt before. He'd never been broke in. But he didn't buck and try to throw Jesus off. He didn't go around kicking and braying and try to lay down and get Jesus off. He just walked right on into the city with him. Why? He's a special prepared colt. You know, and most of you probably don't know anything about little colts and so on, but they do know that they're not easily broke in. They do a lot of bucking when you first start riding them and kicking and and sometime appalling and just pitching a fit, running away. But this one was a prepared colt. He had the proper temperament. He didn't buck, he didn't bawl, he didn't try to run away. Because Jesus had created this colt for this hour for himself. And we stopped to realize, let's notice something else about the colt. And that is that when they rode in, the people threw their clothes out in front of the colt. Here they are just throwing their clothes out there. Well, that'd scare the average colt to death, nearly. I mean, that colt would run away. Didn't bother the colt. He just walked on over the clothes. Then the third thing that ordinarily scared a colt, it said the disciples, the saints of God, began to praise him with loud voices. And when he was come nigh, even nigh at the descent of the Mount of Olives, the whole multitude of the disciples began to rejoice and praise God with a loud voice for all the mighty works that they had seen, saying, blessed be the King that cometh in the name of the Lord, peace in heaven and glory in the highest. The disciples, a great multitude of disciples, all got to praising with loud voices and praising the Lord. And the religious crowd, Pharisees, Sadducees, it was disturbing their quite pious, ritualistic, formal, legalistic religion. And they said, Master, rebuke them. They're making us nervous. They're scaring us. Shut them up. Jesus said, I'll not do it. If I shut them up, then the rocks will get to hollering, and that'll scare you worse. Always got the religious crowd that's nervous and don't want to hear anybody shout or praise God or get a little happy or cry or something. Bothers their emotions. Some time ago, I was in a meeting, the power of God moved through, and a lot of people really shouted like shouted the hounds down. Some good sister sidled up, dignified sister sidled up beside of me after it was all over and said, Brother Ray, I want to ask you a question. I said, go ahead and ask it. Said, don't you think a lot of those folks that are hooping and hollering, jumping around was in the flesh? I said, lady, as far as I know, there's all in the flesh. I didn't see none that wasn't. And I said, I sure was glad they were, because with all that hollering going on in here and I hadn't seen no flesh, you'd have scared me. And I'd a lot rather see some flesh shouting than for the rocks to start hauling. That might scare me. And so as a result, but none of this excited the colt. None of this caused the colt to quit and get his feelings hurt and to not to be want identified. He just carried Jesus right on in. And so, my friends, what about you? Does some emotions and things cause you not to want to be identified? You want to slip off the corner and get out of the crowd because you're ashamed of it? No, sir. This colt carried Jesus right on to the victory that he's headed for. He was prepared for it. This was a prepared colt, which leads me to say to you and to me, my friends, tonight, why did God create you? You say, preacher? Okay. I got the book on you. Let me turn to it and read it to you. For by grace are you saved through faith, that not of yourselves, it's the gift of God, not of works, lest any man should boast. We are his workmanship, created in Christ Jesus unto good works, which God hath before ordained that we should walk in them. Creed, God didn't save you by works. He isn't going to save nobody by works. He saved you, but he created you unto good works, and he saved you so you'll do it. He didn't save you for doing it. He saved you so you would do it. And then we stop to realize there's another passage that we need to look at also. Let me read it to you in the Colossian letter. For by him were all things created that are in heaven, that are in earth, visible and invisible, whether they be thrones or dominions or principalities or powers. All things were created by him and for him. Everything that is ever created was done by Jesus Christ. Amen. Keep this in mind. If it's any creation, Jesus did it. It's all done by him and for him. So we're created in Christ Jesus unto good works. Which is simply saying, God created each one of you to do something for him. No, you're not just accidentally come on the scene. Amen. You wasn't just accidentally born. Not at all. The reason you came into this world, ladies and gentlemen, lads and lasses, is because God had a work for you to do. Amen. And he created you for doing it. Now, you may never do it. You may never do what God created you to do, but you'll be a misfit when you face God. You'll be in trouble when you get up there and you haven't done what God created you to do. Not a one of you. Not a one of you. Rich, poor, intelligent, young or old, ignorant, whatnot. Not a one of you sitting here listening to me tonight, but what God created you for a special purpose. Created in Christ Jesus unto good works, God before ordained that you should walk in them. God looked down through the curtains of time and saw your day and saw what was needed and created you to meet that need. Amen. Now, what God created you for? You say, I don't know, preacher. It's high time you get in the closet and get on your knees and stay there. You find out why you in this world. Amen. God just didn't bring you in here to fill up space. God just didn't bring you in here to add another number. God had a specific purpose for every last one of you who sit here and listen to me. He created you. He's got a work. You may never do that work. You may rebel on God. You may drift through life. You may fool your time away and never find out. But I'll tell you one thing. When you face the judgment of God, you'll have to suffer for it. Amen. So as a result, why did God create you? Every human, God had a purpose in them being here. You better find out what it is and not waste 25 or 30 years going through life and not knowing. Amen. To illustrate, let's go back and take some Bible and illustrate. You remember Paul said, when I realized I was separated from my mother's womb, saved by the grace of God, called of God, ordained of God to reveal Christ to the heathen, I didn't consult flesh and blood. I didn't go around to see what the brethren thought about it. I just went at it. Amen. And wherever you find Paul after that, he's revealing Christ. Get him up before the Sanhedrin court and they say, Mr. Paul, we have you charged with us. But, right, gentlemen, before we get into that, let me tell you about when I met up with Jesus. Got him up before the governor. The governor said, Paul, we have you charged with thus. Right, your honor, you do. But before we get into that discussion, let me tell you about what I experienced when I met up with Jesus. Amen. Got old Paul down in jail, beat him up and fastened him down there and come by and kicked him and spit on him and cursed him. He's having a rough time down in jail. Silas said, Paul, isn't it rough? Paul said, yes, but son, isn't it wonderful to suffer a little bit for him who suffered everything for us? Yeah. Tell you what, Sas. I tell you what, son, you just lead us in prayer. I'm fixing to start a song service. And before daylight, I had the whole crowd in the jail converted and baptized. Amen. Wherever you find Paul, he's revealing Christ. Finally, they stoned Paul to death. And he's lying out there on the pile of rocks, and his spirit went on up in paradise. He got thinking about he wasn't revealing Christ up there, and he wanted to come back. And he come back down here and got in that old carcass under all that pile of rock and come out wiping the blood off. His clothes bloody and torn, said, hey, want to tell you something, just got back in paradise. And I can't tell you what it's like. I heard things not lawful for me to tell you. Can't tell you what it's like, but I'm going to tell you this much. My spirits are groaning and a grunting and a moaning, wanting to be up from this spot and be back up there. I'm in a strait betwixt two, having a desire to strip this flesh off and go on. Nevertheless, it's necessary that I stay in the flesh to help you. I couldn't reveal Christ up there, and I've asked him to let me come back that I might reveal Christ a little while longer. Amen. Wherever Paul was, he realized his job revealing Christ. Look again. There was a man sent from God whose name was John, John the Baptist. God sent him to prepare a people for the Lord. And John was to be the forerunner of Jesus. Now mind you, before John ever was born, while he's yet in his mother's womb, the mother of Jesus went over and told the mother of John that Jesus was on the way. And old John had a jumping, shouting spell in his mother's body. He went to running right there. And he came on in this world, and he prepared a people for the Lord. He went out into the wilderness and preached the repentance for the remission of sins and so on, and baptized a bunch of people. If they wanted to be baptized out repenting and showing evidence of repentance, he wouldn't have them. He'd call them snakes and vipers. Sent them away. And he prepared a people for the Lord. See, John the Baptist led those disciples to Christ and baptized those disciples, and that made Baptists out of them. And then he baptized Jesus, and that made a Baptist out of him. And Jesus organized the church out of those 12 disciples that was baptized by John the Baptist. He is a Baptist, and those fellows is Baptist, and that made it a Baptist church. It's been here ever since, and it'll be here till Jesus comes. If you want a little more on it, I'd just tell you this much. When John got through baptizing Jesus and making a Baptist out of him, God the Father spoke out of heaven and said, "This is my beloved Son, whom I am well pleased." Holy Ghost came in visible form and put his approval on it. So God said he's a Baptist, and the Holy Spirit said he's a Baptist, and he said, "I'll build my church, and the gates of hell will not prevail against it." So the Baptist church is still here. Be here the next time you hear tell of it, because it's a church that Jesus started, but God sent John to prepare the material for it to be done, and John did it.
3: Amen.
2: Now you want another one. Here's one a little more technical than either one of those. Listen to it. "And the word of the Lord came to me, saying," listen now, "before I formed thee in the belly, I knew thee, for he ever was formed out of the dust of the earth. For I formed thee in the belly, I knew thee. Before thou camest forth out of the womb, I sanctified thee and ordained thee a prophet unto the nations." When? While he was still in his mother's body. All right. "Then said I, Lord God, behold, I cannot speak, for I am a child. But the Lord said unto me, say not, I am a child, for thou shalt go to all that I shall send thee. And whatsoever I command thee, thou shalt speak. Be not afraid of their faces, for I am with thee to deliver thee, saith the Lord. Then the Lord put forth his hand and touched my mouth, and the Lord said unto me, behold, I have put my words in thy mouth. See, I have this day set thee over the nations and over the kingdoms to root out, to pull down, to destroy, to throw down, to plant, to build." Who was it? Jeremiah. For his ever birth, as God looked down through the card of time and saw the need of a great prophet like Jeremiah, he had it planned. He birthed him for that purpose. He birthed John the Baptist. He birthed Paul. And my friends, all the rest of you, he birthed you into this world. Paul found out what his was. John found out what his was. Jeremiah found out what his was. Moses found out what his was. Abraham found out what his was. Stephen found out what his was. Have you found out yet what God created you for? Just not to have another number.
3: Right.
2: Just not to have another human being to add to the crowd. Oh, no! Every one of you, listen to me. God had a specific task when he created you.
3: Amen.
2: Now, what are you here for? What did God create you for? What did he need you for? Preacher, I don't know. Get in the closet and stay with God till he tells you, and then get to doing something about it. I can't think of any greater tragedy than for you to walk through this life and run the span of this life, my friends, and never know why God put you here. What for? But I know you're not accidentally here. I know God had a purpose. And the next thing he does, my friends, he not only created you for a work, but when he built you, created you, he built within you the ability to do what he put you here to do. Jeremiah was built with that ability to be the great prophet to the nations, to tear down, to build, to destroy. John the Baptist had that ability to be the forerunner and be the preparer. Paul had that ability of not being ashamed, but stand up like a man among all the men and reveal Christ. And so, my friends, none of you but what have the ability to do what God created you to do. God just created this little old colt to take Jesus in. Now, so far as I know, we don't see anything else of that colt. But thank God he done what he's created to do. That colt was born, the man raised him, and gave him to Jesus to do what he's supposed to do. When that time come, and the colt did it. Amen. And so as a result, you ought to wake up to the fact that God's got you here for something. You're not accidentally here. You ought to get close to God and let him tell you what he put you here for, and get at him. Amen. You say, I don't have the talent. Don't tell me that. God never created anybody without the ability. Tell us over in the book of Matthew that we all created with our several ability. To one he gave 5 talents, to another 2, to another 1. The one took the 5 talents, invested, made 5 more, doubled it. One who had 2 talents, invested, made 2 more, doubled it. The one who had 1 went out and hid it. When the master came on the scene, the one who had 5 talents said, I made 5 more, here's 10. One who said, and the master said, well done, thy good and faithful servant.

0: from him and give it to somebody to use it. Now you keep this in mind. The one that had the 2 talent did as much as the one that had 5. He just doubled it. Had the man with 1 talent doubled, he'd have done as much as the one with 5, see? See, that's all either one of them done. But he said, thou hast been faithful over a few things, now I'll make you rule over anything. Hey, if you intend to rule and reign, you're going to have to be faithful over the few things God give you to do. He's not going to overload you, but he's left some things. He created some that some things need to be done, and you're the only one that can do it. And so as a result, he's left it like that. You know, God's never unreasonable. For example, a little boy brings a penny, which is a tithe of his dime he made. Another brings a dime, which is a tithe of the dollar. Another brings a dollar, which is a tithe of 10. Another brings 10, which is a tithe of 100. And some man brings 1,000, which is a tithe of 10,000. But the man that put 10,000 on the altar didn't put a bit more on the altar than the little boy that put the penny. And he's just as faithful to what God said do as the other. And so you just remember that. God is watching your activity. And he's demanded that we bring a tithe and put it in a basket and put it on the altar. And if you're skin flint, tight-fisted, robbing God, don't ever expect God to say, well done, thy good and faithful servant, when you get up yonder. If you've robbed God, he'll say, come on in, you stinking thief, and sit down over there. And if he puts you over something and you're one of these in and out and off and ons, occasional, then he's not going to risk you to the king, because you'd be trotting off somewhere else so you can vote to family reunions or picnics or to the lakes or somewhere instead of being there on your post of duty. God couldn't risk you because the enemy would get the place while you're gone. But if you're faithful over the assignment that God gives you and stand by, then he said, you're faithful over a few things, I'll make you rule over many things. See, you don't have to answer for the ability you don't have. God created each one of you with some ability. Just like he did this coal. And you see, all of us are individuals in the sight of God. And so you must recognize that you're not going to be lost in the crowd, honey. No. God's watching you as an individual. See, God deals in individuality. Every drop of rain comes as an individual drop. If they all got together up there, splashes death when it hit. Every flake of snow comes as an individual flake. Now, next time it snows, and it'll probably be here by morning again, you watch it. There'll be a flake of snow big as a quarter, half a dollar coming down through the space. And here's a little bitty flake no bigger than a nail head. You think that great big one's going to hit it? No. It'll bypass it. Every flake of snow has electrode in it. And they never touch each other in space. They all come down as individuals. When all the big flakes and all the little flakes get down here, the earth turned white. Takes big flakes, little flakes. Because if it's all big flakes, you see where the big flakes got together, there'd be some corners in that it wouldn't be filled. But God sent big flakes, and then where the big flakes touch, then the littles can fill in between and make it a blanket of snow. Amen. So it takes all the flakes, takes all the drops of water. Now let me tell you something else. There's no 2 flakes of snow that have the same content. No 2 drops of rain has the same content. Check 100,000 drops of rain, and you'll find no 2 of them identical. Every drop of rain has a different content. Every flake of snow has a different content. So if that drop don't get there, the earth missed something. That flake don't get there, the earth missed something. It got it that it went on to it. So keep this in mind. Just like every last one of you has got a different ability. And nobody has what you have to do. God created you. God birthed you. God breathed you into the world to do that task. And if you don't do it, it won't ever be done. Amen. You're responsible for it.
1: And God help

0: You to realize it, my friends. So therefore, I want you to realize, just like the colt, he had a job to do. We all have ability. You don't have to answer, thank God, for the other fellow's ability. I used to worry my foolish self to death because I couldn't be a preacher like Criswell over here in Dallas, or like Billy Sunday used to be. He is one of my ideals, and I wished I could be one like him. Or Mordecai Ham. But I just never could be one like that. And some others. And I read the story of Moody. Moody said, it's yet unknown what one person fully surrendered to the will of God can do. I said, I'm going to be him. I like that challenge. I was always kind of felt like to be have a rough challenge. And I said, I'm going to be it. And so I went to praying and a fasting and reading my Bible and went to the woods and stayed out in the woods away from human beings and out there and prayed and fasted and cried and just wanted enough to do to be that person. I give up things that most men have never give up to go all the way. I did everything I knew. And I said, now look, God, it still ain't that way. And he caught me out in the woods and gave me a good talking. And he said, I give this the ability to do what I want you to do. And if you do with what ability I give you, you're faithful to that ability as Sonny was to his or as Crystal is to his. You've done as much as they've done. And you see, the thing of it was, I thought I ought to have enough power to shake the whole earth. Have some great miraculous power. But then God let me see that I couldn't eat enough for dinner to do me the rest of my time. I had to come every day and get something to eat. Amen. And he let me know he wasn't going to give me enough power to run me the rest of my life. Did it burn me up and blow me away? But I'm to come every day. Let him take up his cross daily. Somewhere in this building, for example, somewhere in this building there's a light switch, big electric switch that distributes the current that comes off my high powered line. So it burns these lights, burns the motors that runs the heat and so on. But if all the voltage turned on one of those lights, it'd burn it up in a minute. It's to flash and it'd be gone. But the switch back there distributes. The high voltage line comes into the electric switch box and then it distributes it to the 100 watt or to 500 watt or the 1 horse motor, the 10 horse motor, distributes it out. And God let me see that that's it. When I got saved, he put the Holy Spirit, which is God's big switch box that handles the high voltage line. And whatever I need, I can throw on the switch and it's in there. No need of God give me enough power to run a 5 horse when I'm not but a quarter horse. No need of God give me enough power to burn 1,000 watt when I'm a 50 watt. So as a result, when I saw that, I said, thank you, God. And I saw it. We all have our different abilities. And if everybody had the same ability, where would we be? Back yonder in the Mississippi Delta, they got tractors now, it's unbelievable. Pulls 18 plows at a time. Plows 18 rows at a time. Pulls 18 planters at a time. Plant 18 rows at a time. And I saw that new tractor. What a tremendous piece of machinery it is. And run about as fast as a pickup nearly down through the field. Just plow hundreds and hundreds and hundreds of acres in a day. And I thought, well, look at that, plowing 18 rows at a time, planting 18 rows at a time. Used to, we couldn't plow but one row at a time when I was a boy. And I got to watching that thing, and it got down to the end of the row. It couldn't get up there in the corner. Had to have about an acre or two to turn around in. Now I said, that's a lot of good saw wasting. But I drove on down the road a little piece further, and I saw a fellow with an old mule in there plowing the corners. and another fellow with a little bitty tractor plowing the corners. He could get in those corners and plow them out and plant stuff in there. And I knew what he's doing, but I stopped. And I said, "What's that fella, that little old tractor mule doing?" Said, "Oh, mister," said, "these big tractors, they just plow the main part of the field and leaves a lot of corners. We have to have the little tractor or the mule to plow them out." And said, "We usually plant our seed corn over in those corners, and our seed crops, because it's taken care of tenderly by the personal touch that's given with the little tractor or the mule." And then said, "We just wholesale it out here, plow all the rest of it out of the big tractor." And I started on down the road, and that scripture came in and created us with our several ability. And I said, "Thank God. God didn't create me with the ability of W.A. Crystal over here in your city. He didn't give me that ability. He didn't give me the ability of Billy Sunday. He didn't give me the ability of Mordecai Ham or Dwight Moody. He gave me the ability of Percy Ray. And I don't have to answer for nobody's ability but mine." Amen. See? Yes, these fellows like Billy Graham, Dr. Crystal, and others, they're those big plows. Boy, they plow by the thousands. They plow by the thousands. But God left a bunch of us little mules and little one-horse tractors to plow out the corners. And we got more corners than we got big fields. Because every big field is four corners. So he's got more little one-horse preachers and Sunday school teachers and deacons and churches than he has the big ones. Because they need four times as many. And so as a result, my friends, I want you to realize some little one-horse church, so to speak, led Criswell to Christ, led George W. Truett, the former man, to Christ, led these other fellows to Christ. And if you hadn't had the little corners, those big plows that have never got on the market. Amen. So I'm saying to you, just because you can't be a Criswell, well, my friends, you take me over at that First Baptist Church in Dallas and turn me loose, I wouldn't last till the first song got through. He got 280 deacons, and we ain't got 134 members. I wouldn't last in there. Water got hot. They go home. They wouldn't listen to a crackpot like me. But if you bring Crystal down to Myrtle and turn him loose down there in that 134 people, he'd climb the wall because he didn't have nobody to preach to. See, God has tempered us, my friends, and talented us according to what he had for us to do. And if I do my job, I've done as much as Crystal and the rest of them. If Gossett does his job here, he's done as much as Mordecai Ham or Crystal or Truett and the rest of them. Because God just gave him that ability to do what he wanted him to do, and here's where he wanted him to do it, and bless God, he's doing it, and he's doing as much as anybody else. And that's where you better wake up. Just because you can't be the greatest song leader in the world, because you can't be the best preacher in the world, or the finest Sunday school teacher that's ever been, you better wake up and realize God didn't create you that ability. You better jump up and thank God he created you for something, and you're going to do it for the glory of God. That's the whole story. My friends, that's that old mule. Jesus couldn't got in. Scripture couldn't have been fulfilled without that colt. What has much sense as a donkey? What has much sense as a goose? Or an ox? Said over in the book of Isaiah that the ox knows who his master is. The ox knows who owns it. And the ass knows where his master's crib is. Donkey gets hungry. He knows which building to go to. He knows where the master's got the corn. He goes after. He didn't go trotting off somewhere else. Amen. Well, it won't have that much sense. Well, to know God's got something for us, or to know God owns us. We were created by him and recreated if we're saved by him, and we're bought with a price, and he owns us, and we belong to him, and we ought to surrender and say, "Here I am, Lord. Whatever it is, show it to me. I'm ready. I'm ready." May God help us to see it. The Lord hath need of you. You didn't just happen in this world. You just didn't happen to come along here. My friends, God had a certain thing for you to do, and that's the reason He created you to do it. And you ought to find out. Hey, don't drift. Don't float. Don't just get lost in the crowd. Wake up, my brother and sister, and realize God created me for something, and I got to find out what it is and do it. Amen. And the Lord added to the church daily such as are saved. Why did God add you to this church? That's all, no preacher. High time you was finding out, be a member of 5 years, never know why God puts you in here, it'd be a pretty disgrace. If you don't know why God adds you to this church, you get on your knees in the closet and stand there, and God tells you why He adds you to the church. Lord had need, and not a one of you, let me drive it home, not a one of you, young or old, intelligent, rich or poor, in this building, God didn't create for a specific purpose. Just like He did this colt. And when He had need of him, the colt was ready, and the man who owned him was ready. When God has need of your talent or time or whatever He has, you better be ready. Amen. Don't you go and miss the boat. You're going to miss the way. God needed a man in Noah's day that had built an ark. And He found that man in Noah. And Noah went out and built an ark to everybody in the world, making fun of him. They laughed at him. Old screwball, crazy. He got the ark built, and it didn't rain a drop. Then they really had a jubilee. And God told Noah He's going to put male and female of every creature in there to preserve them till the floods were going to sweep everything out. Ark was all built and ready, and Noah got in there and got in there with his family. No rain, not even a cloud, no fog. And the critics and the world made fun and laughed. They was having a time. Days went on, then one morning, old society's sister with the glasses on, feeding a little canary singer, had a beautiful little bird, beautiful little singer. There never had been a disobedient, but when she opened the door to put some food in, out it went. She took out after it, went in Noah's ark. Here's another lady going along, leading her little dog with a leash, little poodle. Take him in a walk. All of a sudden, tore her loose. And she took out after him, went in Noah's ark. Male and female of every creature went in. Noah didn't have to get out and run them in. Hunt them up. Male and female of every living thing come and went in. Why? God created that ark for that. And He touched that particular couple of male and female and put them in there. The rest of the world drowned when the curse of God fell on them. The judgment of God came. And God needed some man that had enough faith in Him to offer His own son, His promised son, as a sacrifice to be a symbolic picture of Jesus, God's only begotten son. And as a result, Abraham met that need. God needed somebody, my friends, that would not give up when the devil got on him. He found that somebody in Job. Devil took all of Job's property and made him a pauper. Took all of his family, killed them, and stand out there in the cemetery. And as a result, he went out in sackcloth and ashes, mourning, and got up and said, "The Lord giveth, the Lord taketh away." And finally the devil said, "Let me have his health and he'll curse you." You remember God permitted, and the boils from the crown of his head to the sole of his foot broke out on old Job, and he couldn't even sit down, sit in a pile of ashes with an old potsherd scraping the soil. Devil got in his Job's wife. She said, "Job, why don't you curse this God and die?" said, "You talk like a fool." Then the best friends Job had come up and said, "Job, curse God and die. You don't know what's going on, old boy." "I don't know what's going on, but one thing I know, my Redeemer liveth. And yea, though he slay me, while he slay me, I'm going to trust him." That shook the devils off the track right quick. What will the devil have to do to get you to quit going to church and serving God? Have a little family fuss and you quit. Preacher don't shake hands with you, you quit. Somebody snobbed me, you quit. I heard somebody gossiping about me, you quit. My wife don't want me to, you quit. What'll have to happen to you to stop you from going to church? Nothing stopped Job. God needed some man that nothing wouldn't stop him. He'd stand for God in spite of everything that came his way. And Job did. Amen. What about you? What about you, my friend? And then there came a time when God needed a man that wouldn't break down under the pressures of opposition. He found that in Joseph. Joseph was sold by his brothers who was envious of him. And as a result, he was turned over and put in the dungeon of the king. First put in a pit, and then sold, and then in the dungeon. And then the man's wife that had put Jonah up a little bit in the position went and tried to get Joseph to have an affair with her. You notice what Joseph said? Said, "I'd be a disappointment to my master, but worst of all, I'd be a disappointment to my God. And I'll not have no affair with you." And he didn't. God needs a man that'll stand when standing's needed. That's the thing about it. God had need of a little old barefooted, freckle-faced, snaggle-toothed boy with some fish. Jesus been out here teaching folks nearly all day. Well, afternoon. They're getting hungry. Jesus knew all the time. They didn't. But Jesus knew. You know why? He had created a little boy with fishing in his bones. So he'd go fishing. And he had a little boy, had a mother that had fixed him some lunch out of fish and some bread. And Jesus knew what this all thing. It's at dinner time. We better go somewhere. Jesus said, "Get in the boat," to the disciples. "We've got to go over yonder." And they got in a boat and started across the sea. But remember, there's a little old boy down here fishing away. Didn't get him. Lost my bait. Didn't get him. But he'd caught two the day before. And his biting so good he'd forgot to eat his lunch. And he's a fishing away all enthused. He saw some fellows come across the boat, thought nothing about it. But all of a sudden, when Jesus and those disciples got in the boat, the scripture said the people outwent them. Thousands of people outran them around the banks. Here, there goes Jesus and the disciple in the boat. Here comes thousands of men running, running, and run right up on the little boy and like to scare him to death. No doubt he said, "What are you going to do to me?" Not you, son. It's the man in the boat yonder we're after. He forgot his fishing. The crowd, he's lost in the crowd, listening between the people, trying to work his way through where he could see him. Heard Jesus say, "The Son of Man has nowhere to lay his head. Foxes have their holes in the rock. Birds have their nest in the air," and so on. And the little boy's heart was touched. And after a while, the disciples said, "Master, it's way over in the evening. These folks are going to start fainting on us. We better send them home. No grocery store out here, no eating place out here. And they're hungry, they're starving, they'll start fainting on us. And Jesus said, feed them. And got about 200 pennies, they ain't going to get nowhere at 5,000 people. Little boy said, mister, you can have my lunch. Disciples said, shut up. You ain't got enough to feed. Well, I got a couple of fish and 5 pieces of bread. Shut up. He don't want it. Gonna hand them out there, those hands where he'd been putting worms on his hooks and didn't look too good no more. Carried around nearly all day. There in the hot sun. Jesus said, what? Well, the disciples said, oh, little old boy, yeah, got a couple of fish and 5 pieces of bread he wanted to give you. But that's nothing for this crowd. Jesus said, son, you want to give me? Yes, sir. Here's my fish and my bread, mister. You can have it. Yes. Jesus said, thank you. Said, sit the men down in companies of 50s and 100s. He didn't want any ministerial guessing. He wanted the number, know the number. So it'd be dead sure how many, 5,000. Got them all seated. When he got them all seated, he took the bread and thanked God for it, and took the bread and thanked God for it. And began to break, pull the meat off. Break the bread off and send it to him, the people, by the disciples. 5,000 ate all it could, and the little boy got all he could eat too. Amen. I imagine he fed him first. And 12 baskets were left over. Not scraps, which I told you when I was here before, I talked to you about baskets. Not scraps, but good meat. Now the Lord had need of some fish and 5 barley loaves. You think that is an accident? No, sir. God looked down through the corridors of time. He had that little boy born with the thrill of fishing and faithfulness of catching some fish and bringing it out there. And it was out there when the Lord needed it, wasn't it? And he gave it when he needed it. And 5,000 men got to see the bread and hear the story of the bread of life. Hadn't been for the little boy, that message would have never been delivered. You say, well, Mr. Ray, that's all a little old boy ever done. So far as we know, well, bless God, that's more than most of us have done. Amen. We've never got 5,000 men together and let them listen to the message all day, have we? He needed a colt, and the colt was there. The man is willing. He needed some fish, and the boy was there and was willing. God hath need of you at different times. Are you willing? Are you there? Then come another time, Jesus is fixing to be anointed for death, because he'll not get to be anointed down there in the tomb. He's going to leave before they get him fixed. And a little old woman, backwoods probably, and how much of this world's goods, but she'd saved all of her money for months, probably years, and bought a box of ointment. Somebody said it had this fragrance of 1,000,000 roses in it. I don't know what it had, but I know it's a valuable bunch, a box of ointment. Because the disciples said it could have been sold for a price. And there came a time, and she comes up and breaks that box of ointment and anoints the Lord. One of the disciples nudged her and said, look. Said, Jesus, rebuke her. We could have given that to the poor folks. Sold that and give poor folks. Here she is, wasting it, pouring it out. Jesus said, you shut up. If you want to help me, poor folks, help me after I'm gone. Now, we always got some complainers. They don't believe in the church doing anything, cost anything. And they don't let the right hand know what the left one's doing, because neither one of them's doing anything. The gripers is the one that ain't doing nothing. Here's this poor little old woman, maybe all of her. And everything she had, she'd spent it on that box of ointment. But when the Lord needed it, she broke it. anointed of the Lord. They wanted to complain. You know what Jesus said? He said, shut up. This will go down as a memorial to this woman, and wherever the gospel's preached, they'll hear about what she did for me. He needed somebody there at that particular moment to furnish the anointing. She was there. Amen. You don't have anything else you ever done. That is enough, wasn't it? Every generation's heard about her, and that'll be more than they'll hear about me and you. We won't be heard of that much. But I want you to see the Lord had need of the ointment. She had it there. The Lord had need of the fish. They had it there. The Lord had need of a colt, and they had it there. The Lord had need of an ark, and Noah had it there. And you could go on and on. The Lord had need of a forerunner to prepare the people he had there, and John the Baptist. Needed a prophet. He had it there. Needed a man to lead his people out of Egyptian bondage, and Moses was there. He'd had the mother of Moses to prepare Moses for this hour. When the time come, Moses was there. My friends, I want you to realize someone is needed today to stand in the gap. Amen. Someone needed to be an intercessor in prayer. Someone needs to hold up the hands of God's men like never before. I've never seen so many discouraged, quitting preachers since I've been in the ministry. Some of them are good preachers, and they got so despondent, discouraged, they've dropped their hands and they're losing the battle. Somebody needs to hold up the hands of God's leaders today. And oh, then God needs somebody whose love won't wax cold in these days. He said in the last days, the love of many will wax cold. Have you ever seen so many teachers and singers and deacons and preachers getting cold and are taken out and quitting on God? You ever seen a time when so many church members getting cold and quitting? God needs somebody with enough warmth in their heart that in these last days, because iniquity abound, we'll not get cold. We'll stay hot-hearted. Hot enough to produce a revival. Hot enough and fervent enough to get prayers answered. God hath need. Can he find it in you? That's the question. We stop to realize, my friends, he needs someone to shine the light. You're the salt, and God needs salt to preserve this decaying, rotten world. You're my witnesses, and God needs a witness. Let your light so shine. God needs some lights. One of the most interesting stories to me in the Bible. Probably heard me use it in illustration somewhere. It illustrates what I want to say here tonight. All of the trees of the world got together and had a big convention. And they said, we don't have a president. And all the trees got together and cast a vote and elected a president. And they elected the olive tree. And they said, Mr. Olive Tree, you've been elected president of the trees. Come now and reign over us. Said the olive tree, Judges 9:9 is where you find it. Book of Judges. The olive tree considered it and said, be president of the trees. Reign and rule over the trees. But who'd bear olives? If I were to be president of the trees, where would there be any olives? And the olives are crushed and it makes oil. It keeps the lights on in the house of God. My olives are crushed and it makes oil where God anoints his people. If I go to be president of the trees, there'll be no more oil out of olives. Because there's no more olives. The lights will go out in the house of God. People won't be anointed by God's oil anymore. The olive tree said, thank you. Thank you for the honor. But I'll just keep on bearing olives. You can hunt you another president. You know what's wrong with a lot of us Baptists? We run around wanting to be presidents of clubs and fraternities and civic enterprises and everything else. Dog fights and chicken fights and everything else. And we don't care if the lights go out in the house of God.
1: They don't care whether God has oil or not.
0: God had need. And he didn't put the olive tree here, my friends, to bear peaches. He put it here to bear olives. He didn't put you here to bear somebody else's responsibility. He put you here to bear it.
1: Years ago in the South Carolina, state of South Carolina, barbed wire fence run down through a field. On one side of the fence, a young boy out of a poor home was picking cotton. God came down there and said, "Son, I want you to go preach the gospel to my people." "That is R.G. Lee," he answered. But on the other side was another boy picking cotton out of a poor home. God walked over on that side and said, "Son, I want you to be a great surgeon to heal my people." That became R.L. Sanders, who headed up the Sanders Clinic, the greatest clinic in the United States one time. God raised him to be a great surgeon. They used him all over this world in foreign countries teaching young surgeons how to perform surgery. Archie Lee's become the preacher of preachers. Why? They answered, "God may just need somebody to have some fish when he gets ready, or have some ointment. He needs a woman to have some oil and meal to feed his prophet." And she had it. "He needed a raven to carry his servant some food." And he had a raven that wouldn't eat the food and carried it to his servant. Oh, Elijah. Oh, my friends, what about you? What about you? God created you and saved you and added you to this church. God helped you to find out why and do it for God's glory.
2: 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The title of this message is, "What Did God Call You For?" And the text of the late Dr. Percy Ray chose for this message, the book of Luke, chapter 19, verses 30 through 40.

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1: With SRN News, I'm Ron Taylor. Some breaking news to share this morning as President Trump has returned to the White House a bit early on his Camp David trip in Maryland. Earlier than expected, the president shortening the trip, and his administration is now weighing the next steps in the war with Iran just ahead of his trip to New York next week for the U.N. General Assembly. Iran said Saturday that it had conveyed conditions to the U.S. through Qatar for ending the war and was awaiting the president's response. It could be another season for the ultra-rich to switch states. California voters about to decide whether billionaires should pay a 5% wealth tax, and two wealthy supporters are facing a simple challenge.
2: Tom Steyer and NVIDIA CEO Jensen Huang both support California's proposed billionaire tax. Huang says he's perfectly fine paying it, potentially more than $7 billion. But critics ask, if they truly believe the tax is necessary, why wait for voters? Nothing prevents them from donating that money to California right now. The proposal may promise redistribution, but it could also drive wealth and innovation out of the state. Richard Boyd reporting.
1: Three media outlets have been banned from the White House and not able to send reports from the White House lawn.
3: President Trump says he is banning CNN, MS Now, and Politico from the White House due to what he called unfavorable coverage, and says more could follow. In a post on Truth Social, he said it was for constant reporting of fake news. It's the administration's latest test of First Amendment protections, and it could upend the traditional five-network TV pool that covers the president. The president has pursued legal action against a variety of media outlets, including the New York Times, the Wall Street Journal, and the BBC. The Associated Press is still involved in the case after he kicked their journalists out of smaller events at the White House in retaliation for not changing the Gulf of Mexico's name. Jennifer King, Washington.
1: This is SRN News. Abortion is now the leading cause of death in Scotland.
4: Last year, about 16,500 people in the country died of cancer. Heart disease took 7,000 and dementia about 6,600. But there were nearly 19,000 abortions in Scotland in 2025, a record high, making abortion the malady most likely to end a life there. Michael Robinson of the Society for the Protection of Unborn Children is calling for the, quote, urgent reassessment of our public health priorities and a renewed commitment to protecting vulnerable lives. Michael Harrington reporting.
1: Court cases involving Twin Cities churches and immigration enforcement highlight how the acrimonious debate continues to roil faith communities in Minnesota. More than three dozen anti-Trump supporters have asked for their charges to be dismissed after they were disrupting a worship service in a St. Paul church. In a separate case, a liberal Minnesota or a Minneapolis Baptist church is asking for the government to be reprimanded aggressively. The Texas Department of Transportation has paused issuing permits for flock cameras and other automated license plate readers along state roads in Texas.
5: The decision directed by Governor Greg Abbott doesn't affect cameras already installed. The agency confirmed the pause on Thursday. The cameras scan vehicles to compile license plate data, raising privacy concerns. Abbott's late August order blocked state funding for these cameras, leading to hundreds being shut down. City councils and county commissions have also unplugged cameras due to privacy concerns and misuse by law enforcement. Keith Peters reporting.
1: Several of the nation's largest left-leaning voter engagement and racial justice organizations are facing steep funding shortfalls and staffing cutbacks. Their financial woes are surfacing just as voting is getting underway in a midterm election that will determine the control of Congress for the final 2 years of President Trump. More news at srnnews.com.
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0: Hello, this is Pastor Doug Benton right here at Tabernacle Baptist Church, sending the light of the gospel all around the world. 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
1: Trump has returned to the White House tonight after leaving Camp David in Maryland earlier than initially expected. The president shortened his trip as his administration is now weighing the next steps in the war with Iran and ahead of his trip to New York City next week for the UN General Assembly. Iran said Saturday that it had conveyed conditions to the U.S. through Qatar for ending the war and had been awaiting the president's response. President Trump said states will soon be able to free up money for their budgets with a new plan that cuts costs on Medicaid prescription drugs.
2: Today we're launching the program that will provide the most favored nation discounts to state Medicaid programs covering nearly 70 million Americans. What we're doing is we're providing those tremendous discounts in prices to the states directly.
1: The Trump administration claims that the Medicaid generous model will save billions on prescription drug costs. A conservative parents group has filed a federal civil rights complaint against Oakland United School District. Here's John Scott.
3: The group, Defending Education, claims the district discriminates by offering programs specifically for Latino boys and youth of color. The complaint, filed with the Department of Education's Office of Civil Rights, targets programs like the Latino Men and Boys Program and others supporting students of color. Defending Education argues these initiatives violate federal law prohibiting racial and sex discrimination. Oakland Unified has not commented on the complaint. John Scott reporting.
1: Reporters from CNN, MS Now, and Politico have been denied access to the White House. Reporters from the two cable networks both went live to report they'd been barred from the president's speeches. Friday's announcement detailed banning both organizations and also Politico. This is SRN News.
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1: Trump has returned to the White House tonight after leaving Camp David in Maryland earlier than initially expected. The president shortened his trip as his administration is now weighing the next steps in the war with Iran, and ahead of his trip to New York City next week for the UN General Assembly. Iran said Saturday that it had conveyed conditions to the U.S. through Qatar for ending the war and had been awaiting the president's response. President Trump said states will soon be able to free up money for their budgets with a new plan that cuts costs on Medicaid prescription drugs.
2: Today we're launching the program that will provide the most favored nation discounts to state Medicaid programs covering nearly 70 million Americans. What we're doing is we're providing those tremendous discounts in prices to the states directly.
1: The Trump administration claims that the Medicaid generous model will save billions on prescription drug costs. A conservative parents group has filed a federal civil rights complaint against Oakland United School District. Here's John Scott.
3: The group Defending Education claims the district discriminates by offering programs specifically for Latino boys and youth of color. The complaint filed with the Department of Education's Office of Civil Rights targets programs like the Latino Men and Boys Program and others supporting students of color. Defending Education argues these initiatives violate federal law prohibiting racial and sex discrimination. Oakland Unified has not commented on the complaint. John Scott reporting.
1: Reporters from CNN, MS Now, and Politico have been denied access to the White House. Reporters from the two cable networks both went live to report they'd been barred from the president's speeches. Friday's announcement detailed banning both organizations and also Politico. This is SRN News. Numbers indicate some pastors are making less money these days.
4: According to a new study released by Lifeway Research and Guidestone Financial, most senior pastors in Southern Baptist churches have seen their pay packages and health care cut back over the past 2 years. Lifeway spokesman Scott McConnell says, quote, many churches are feeling the financial pressure of having a smaller number of active members than before COVID, and pastors are bearing the consequences. Michael Harrington reporting.
1: As anti-Semitism rises around the globe, a debate over Zionism has also begun, and is mostly fiercely contested within the Jewish community itself. According to a poll by the Jewish Federations of North America, the vast majority of American Jews believe that Israel has the right to exist in a Jewish state. Yet only a third of the poll respondents identify as Zionists. This may be because many Jewish Americans think Zionism includes other beliefs as well. This is SRN News. President Trump says the United States must lead in the next generation and technology generation.
3: In a major announcement, the president is creating a new AI force and plans to appoint an artificial intelligence czar to oversee the effort. The goal, according to the president, is to protect America's leadership in AI while making sure the industry does not engage in harmful or illegal practices. Mr. Trump also emphasized the national security implications of artificial intelligence. China and other countries are aggressively developing their own AI capabilities, and the president said the United States is currently ahead of the competition. He intends to keep it that way. John Scott reporting.
1: Veteran reporter Brendan Farrington has died. The veteran news reporter was known for covering Florida politics and hurricanes for the Associated Press. He died Friday at his home in Tallahassee after a brief illness. Brendan Farrington was just 60 years old. You'll find more news at srnnews.com.
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He sponsors in honor of his wife, Jean Alexander, on her birthday. After a marriage of more than 65 years, Bob states that he has not ceased to enjoy God's precious gift. He believes that the Lord Jesus brought them together. In an English class in 1962, a small voice behind Bob asked, "What's your name?" And by God's grace, Bob changed hers. 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
1: With SRN News, I'm Ron Taylor. President Trump has returned to the White House tonight after leaving Camp David in Maryland earlier than expected. The president shortened the trip as his administration is now weighing its next option in the war with Iran ahead of his trip to New York next week for the UN General Assembly. Iran has said that it issued and conveyed conditions to the U.S. through Qatar for ending the war and was awaiting the president's response. AI, or rather at an Oval Office event on Friday, President Trump announced a nationwide plan to lower Medicaid drug prices and help state budgets.
2: President Trump is announcing that all 50 states will join a program to provide most favored nation pricing for some Medicaid drugs.
3: This will save states billions and billions of dollars per year on drugs and allow them to invest those savings in providing better health care and higher quality service for the American people. I mean, this one thing alone should win us the midterms.
2: Lower prices could help state budgets that help fund the programs.
3: Every state will now have the ability to use those extra billions of dollars to invest in other healthcare improvements or something else.
2: Jennifer King, Washington.
1: Several of the nation's largest left-leaning voter engagement and racial justice organizations are facing steep funding shortfalls and stalling cutbacks.
4: The shortfalls are setting off alarms among Democratic strategists who are betting on high turnout efforts this fall. Their financial woes are surfacing just as voting is getting underway in a midterm election that will determine control of Congress for the final 2 years of President Trump's term. In response, the Democratic National Committee says it's making what it calls historic investments in organizing what may be an uphill battle to get out the vote. Bob Agner reporting.
1: Saudi Arabia confirming yesterday that Yemen's Houthi rebels tried to attack its capital with a ballistic missile. That plan was thwarted. This is SRN News.
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He sponsors in honor of his wife, Jean Alexander, on her birthday. After a marriage of more than 65 years, Bob states that he has not ceased to enjoy God's precious gift. He believes that the Lord Jesus brought them together. In an English class in 1962, a small voice behind Bob asked, "What's your name?" And by God's grace, Bob changed hers. Bob wishes Jean a happy birthday, a happy 82nd birthday, and wants her to know that he loves her truly. 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
1: With SRN News, I'm Ron Taylor. President Trump has returned to the White House tonight after leaving Camp David in Maryland earlier than expected. The president shortened the trip as his administration is now weighing its next option in the war with Iran ahead of his trip to New York next week for the UN General Assembly. Iran has said that it issued and conveyed conditions to the U.S. through Qatar for ending the war and was awaiting the president's response. AI, or rather at an Oval Office event on Friday, President Trump announced a nationwide plan to lower Medicaid drug prices and help state budgets.
2: President Trump is announcing that all 50 states will join a program to provide most favored nation pricing for some Medicaid drugs.
3: This will save states billions and billions of dollars per year on drugs and allow them to invest those savings in providing better health care and higher quality service for the American people. I mean, this one thing alone should win us the midterm.
2: Lower prices could help state budgets that help fund the programs.
3: Every state will now have the ability to use those extra billions of dollars to invest in other healthcare improvements, or something else.
2: Jennifer King, Washington.
1: Several of the nation's largest left-leaning voter engagement and racial justice organizations are facing steep funding shortfalls and stalling cutbacks.
4: The shortfalls are setting off alarms among Democratic strategists who are betting on high turnout efforts this fall. Their financial woes are surfacing just as voting is getting underway in a midterm election that will determine control of Congress for the final 2 years of President Trump's term. In response, the Democratic National Committee says it's making what it calls historic investments in organizing what may be an uphill battle to get out the vote. Bob Agner reporting.
1: Saudi Arabia confirming yesterday that Yemen's Houthi rebels tried to attack its capital with a ballistic missile. That plan was thwarted. This is SRN News. Two Minnesota women are suing Planned Parenthood. Correspondent Michael Harrington explains.
5: The duo accuses the nation's largest abortion business of pressuring them into unwanted abortions. The proposed class action suit seeks to represent a lot more women against Planned Parenthood Minnesota, North Dakota, South Dakota, and Planned Parenthood North Central states. The plaintiffs will argue that abortion doctors did not do enough to ensure that their consent to the procedure was fully informed and voluntary. Michael Harrington reporting.
1: The defeat of an assisted suicide bill in England this month can be credited in part to a coalition of clergymen and doctors. The leaders of Catholics in England and Wales, Archbishop Rich Moff, condemned the legislation, as did the Church of England's Archbishop of Canterbury, Sarah Mullally. Medical colleges, including the Royal College of Psychiatrics, raised serious concerns, saying there were too many unanswered questions about the safeguarding of people with mental illness. This is SRN News. Voters in Virginia were some of the first to cast their ballot on Friday, as the much-anticipated race officially began with the midterms. But now the state's attorney general says the DHS may have violated a state election law.
6: A whistleblower report accuses the Department of Homeland Security of requiring federal employees to misrepresent themselves on voter lookup tools as part of a hunt for non-citizen voters. Now, Virginia's attorney general is demanding DHS say whether it directed its workers to access Virginia voters' information without first obtaining permission from those voters. The state explicitly limits its voter lookup tools to individuals who attest they are looking up their own records. The Trump administration's alleged non-citizen voting could be a significant source of fraud in the November midterms. I'm Ben Thomas.
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0: Our Share-a-thon Day partner for today, Sunday, is Bob Alexander of Clayton, Georgia. He sponsors in honor of his wife, Jean Alexander, on her birthday. 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He believes that the Lord Jesus brought them together. In an English class in 1962, a small voice behind Bob asked, "What's your name?" 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
1: With SRN News, I'm Ron Taylor. President Trump returned to the White House late Saturday night after leaving Camp David earlier than expected.
2: FoxNews.com says Mr. Trump's return comes as the administration weighs its next steps in the war with Iran. The president's early return also comes ahead of his upcoming trip to New York for the UN General Assembly. Iran says it has revealed conditions to the U.S. through Qatar for ending the war and is waiting for President Trump's response.
1: Correspondent Andrew Stewart. The midterm elections are less than 2 months away, but in some states, early voting began a few days ago. Three states began early voting on Friday, with one more starting later in the month. Virginia, South Dakota, and Minnesota allow voters to begin casting ballots for the 2026 midterm elections coming up on September 18th. Meanwhile, early voting in Illinois begins 40 days ahead of the election on September 24th. In Sioux Falls, voters Lori Withey and Maisel Self say rising prices are on their mind.
3: I filled my gas tank up yesterday, and it was over $60 to fill my gas tank. I'm not happy.
4: No. I filled mine up, and it was over $30. I've never had to pay that for gas.
3: Yeah. And going to the grocery store is scary in itself as well.
4: Right. Every time you go, the prices are higher.
3: So, yeah, there's a few things that we need to change and fix.
1: President Trump is launching a new unit focused on artificial intelligence after leading figures in the industry publicly sounded the alarm of the growing technology. AI Force will be overseen by a newly appointed AI czar as well. The president had appointed David Sachs of his AI at crypto team before the businessman stepped down from that role to become co-chair of his council of advisors. More news at srnnews.com.
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Greetings on this wonderful Lord's Day. I trust that song, the melody of that song, reminds you that it is time once again for Gleanings of Grace. It is truly wonderful that we can speak of the grace of God. His grace is indeed amazing, as John Newton described it, and another hymn writer in writing a song about the grace of God came along and said, there's no other word for grace but amazing. And that is so true. Amazing grace, how sweet the sound that saved a wretch like me. I once was lost, but now am found. Was blind, but now I see. What amazing words from that hymn writer, John Newton, and I trust you know the grace of God in your life as well. Well, I'm Pastor Jeff Kelly, and this is Gleanings of Grace, a ministry of Grace Baptist Church in Liberty, South Carolina. We invite you to join us online at gracebaptistchurchsc.org. You can visit us there, find out about our service times, directions to the church, and perhaps other information that may be of benefit to you as well. Today, we're going to be back in Matthew chapter 5 in the Sermon on the Mount, dealing with another beatitude. But before we do, Natalie is going to come sing a song, a wonderful message in this song, reminding us of God's care and His provision for us, a song simply titled, If He Hung the Moon.

I'm grateful that the creator of the universe, the one who gave us life and breath, the one who, as the hymn writer, the songwriter said, hung the moon, he cares for us and he knows. And I'm grateful that we can go to him, bring our petitions to him, because he has invited us to, he has admonished us to, casting all your care on him, for he careth for you. Wonderful song this morning by Natalie. She's going to come back and sing another song that is really fitting after that particular song. He does care for us. He does provide for us. And certainly, as the creator of the universe and as our Redeemer and our Savior and our great provider, certainly we can say with this songwriter, I owe it all to thee.

Certainly, we do owe everything that we have, everything that we are, we owe that to the Lord. There is no question at all about that. Grateful for those two songs by Natalie this morning. Well, we come to Matthew chapter 5 again. We are making our way through the Sermon on the Mount, and we're dealing in these early days with what are commonly referred to as the Beatitudes, the blessed statements that our Lord speaks of in this passage. We come this morning to verse number 6. We've looked at the earlier verses. Verse 3, the poor in spirit, blessed are the poor in spirit, for theirs is the kingdom of heaven. We've looked at verse 4, blessed are they that mourn, for they shall be comforted. We looked at verse number 5, blessed are the meek, for they shall inherit the earth. Today we come to verse 6, blessed are they which do hunger and thirst after righteousness, for they shall be filled. A powerful statement here, one that perhaps is probably more overlooked than misunderstood. I don't think what our Lord says here in these verses is really all that complicated to understand. I'm not trying to be trite or silly or, you know, sarcastic in any way at all, but it really doesn't take a deep theological understanding to really grasp the basis, the basics, I guess, if you will, of what our Lord is saying here. He's using terms that are familiar to all of us. Hungering, thirsting, those are words with which every human being has a clear understanding and appreciation. I think even everyday individuals have a pretty clear understanding of what righteousness means. Oftentimes we may try to rely on differing things for a righteous standing or perspective, but we understand the basic concept. And certainly we understand the concept of being filled, and we understand it in particular in the context of hungering and thirsting. So what I'm saying is that this particular beatitude here is probably more overlooked than it is misunderstood. As we look back at the previous Beatitudes, we might maybe not fully understand, have an erroneous view of what it means to be meek. We might not necessarily understand the concept of being poor in spirit. And we may, as a result, have a tendency to skew the understanding or misunderstand those texts. But certainly what we're looking at today is really a rather straightforward statement by our Lord. Now, I don't mean to imply by that it is a simplistic statement. I'm not suggesting that our Lord is saying something that's just really simple and, you know, and therefore, oh, it's just such a simple little statement, we can move on. No, it's a profound statement. But my point is that I think it is rather easily understood and comprehended, and that if we are failing to enjoy the blessings of this beatitude, it is probably more likely due to the fact that we just don't hunger and thirst after righteousness, and not because we don't understand the concept. Once again, I want to draw our attention, as we've been looking at really the same outline, the same thought process in each of these beatitudes. We notice once again that our Lord is making a pronouncement. Blessed are they which hunger and thirst after righteousness. Again, I have to point out that what we have here is somewhat of a paradox. This is not necessarily what comes natural, or for that part, is it really what the world would suggest to us? If anything, the world would suggest to us that we cling to some false righteousness. We want to be declared righteous on the basis oftentimes of anything except
except the righteousness that is pleasing to God. We want to rely on the fact that we're fairly good people, we're not bad people, or whatever the case may be. When in reality, at the end of the day, when all is said and done, mankind in general has a tendency to be self-serving. And in being self-serving, we are self-preserving, and so we are in reality tempted very much so to do whatever is necessary to protect ourselves. If that means telling a white lie, well, we'll tell a little white lie. It's not it wasn't a bad lie, it wasn't a big thing, but you know, we will just do it. If it means that we need to do something that is wrong to advance our interest or what we think we need or deserve or even want, well, we will do it. We speak in life, do we not, of those areas that are gray areas, the gray areas of life. It's not really wrong. We're not crossing a line, so to speak. But it is not the purity and the perfection of being right. And so it's murky, it's unclear, it's a gray area, we say. And you know, if I may, I think we all understand the color palette to some extent. There's a lot of shades of gray. And there are some shades of gray that in my estimation look really close to being black. And there are some shades of gray that perhaps look really close to being white. And what am I suggesting by all this? I'm suggesting that to advance our own interest, to gain or advance our own agenda, to get what we want, are we not tempted to delve into the gray area? And oftentimes we become really attempting to justify the grayness of the area in which we are. Why am I saying this? I'm saying that it illustrates that by nature, man does not have an insatiable hunger after the things of God. Even Romans 1 points out that mankind trusted and worshiped the creature more than the creator, looking at the creation of Almighty God, seeing the creatures that God had made, the world that God had made. Man was not tempted to lift his eyes toward heaven and worship and magnify God. He was tempted by Satan to turn his attention to the very creature of God's creation and worship that. That's what I'm speaking of. And so for the Lord to say, blessed are they that hunger and thirst after righteousness, he's identifying a group of people that, quite frankly, are, well, they're countercultural, as I have suggested throughout this series so far. And so the world at large recognizes that there is within us an inherent passion that longs for fulfillment, and we long to have things, in the words of that burger restaurant, we want to have it our way, or in the theme of another restaurant, no rules, just right, or in the words of a shoe manufacturer, just do it. We are not hungry and thirsting after righteousness. We are looking for that which is going to satisfy us. And the world would tell us that to live passionately for Christ, that is to hunger and thirst after righteousness, is to be legalistic or puritanical. You know the definition of a Puritan, but by a technical definition, they were a group of people who lived during a particular period of time, 17th century primarily, and they sought to purify the church. They wanted to purify the church. But that term actually
was really, it seems, a term of derision because people spoke of them as being Puritans, and we get the word puritanical, and someone has jokingly, and I, you know, I don't agree with this, but someone has jokingly said that a Puritan is someone who thinks that someone else is somewhere having fun. They looked at these people who wanted to purify the church, wanted to live godly lives, as somehow being against enjoying life and having fun. And yet, if you understand and know the Puritans, you will know that they were some of the happiest and most joyful people to ever live. And we speak even in these days of the Victorian values, as if those values were somehow the embodiment of evil. What I'm saying is that the Lord, in making this statement, "Blessed are they who hunger and thirst after righteousness," is challenging the notion of every generation, the generation in which our Lord lived, and every generation since, even our own. We see not only the pronouncement, but let's turn our attention for just a few moments to the condition that we find here. "Blessed are they which hunger and thirst after righteousness, for they shall be filled." This term here, hunger and thirst. Hungering, thirsting. This is, as I've already indicated, it is so well understood. It's just simply a natural craving. We hunger. We thirst. Perhaps someone listening to the program, even now, you're hungry. You're longing for breakfast, perhaps. Maybe this program is coming on fairly early. Maybe at the time that it airs in your locality, maybe you've already sat down to a wonderful breakfast. Why? Because you were hungry. You were thirsting. You longed for something that would satisfy that thirst, that hunger that was in your stomach. And I would be very quick to point out something that is so simple. But do you realize that in reality, hungering and thirsting in the natural sense is something that cannot be cured? Now, you know, I don't know anyone who is looking for a cure for hunger pains. I don't know of any doctor who is laboring intently to cure this recurring thirst that we have for something to drink, water, something refreshing. No one is trying to do that. They're working diligently to cure cancer. They are working to cure blood diseases and leukemias and other maladies that strike the body. But no one is trying to cure this. Why? Because it can't be cured. It can only be satisfied. There is a reason we eat breakfast, lunch, and dinner. Because we eat breakfast and it satisfies us for the moment, but by lunchtime, we're hungry again. There's a reason why we drink something. We drink water, maybe in the summer, a good refreshing glass of lemonade, because we are satisfying that thirst, but we have to satisfy it again. This is, and what our Lord is saying, is an insatiable desire, a passionate pursuit. Just as we hunger for lunch, just as we hunger for dinner, just as we long for that glass of lemonade on a hot summer day, we should have the same cravings for righteousness. Which leads me to the second observation on this condition. Blessed are they which do hunger and thirst after righteousness. Now, some have suggested that this is related to various types or categories of righteousness, such as justification or sanctification or social or moral righteousness in some way, some kind of regard for fellow man and correcting injustice. But it would seem to me that based on the use of righteousness within the Lord's sermon, which is the immediate context in which we find this verse, it would seem best to me to understand this as simply a righteousness that is deeper than an outward piety.
If you read the entire sermon, as we will, Lord willing, work our way through it in the coming months, what we're going to find out is that the Lord is calling the people to a righteousness that is greater than some type of man-defined righteousness. We are going to hear the Lord say, "Ye have heard that it hath been said, but I say unto you." He is taking the prevailing opinions of righteousness, what is right and what is wrong, and he's saying, no, let's go to the scriptures and see what God has said in the scripture about this matter. So it is a righteousness that is more than just a piety. You know, there's a lot of people who may look righteous. They may be pious, but if you know them, they really aren't. Reminds me of the question I had someone ask me one time. He said, "Why do preachers lie?" It kind of caught me off guard. I was like, "Well, what do you mean?" He said, "I just came from a funeral, and that preacher preached that man into heaven. He said, I knew that man, and everybody there, every businessman at that funeral knew the man who was deceived."

Christ has been imputed to me, and on that basis and that basis alone will God allow me into heaven, and can I be reconciled to him? But I can pursue the righteousness and the holiness of God. I can hunger after it. I can long for it. I can desire that I would live a holy and a righteous life that would be pleasing to God. And that is what our Lord is saying to us. Are we content with a pious life that just appeases our neighbors and our friends around us? Or do we want a life that is pleasing to God in such a way that God would be able to say of us, "Well done, thou good and faithful servant"? You know, I say this respectfully, and I say it with great care and compassion and caution. But oftentimes when people pass away, we are very prone and very quick to say, "Well done, thou good and faithful servant. Well done, well done. God said, well done." And you know, respectfully, we don't know what God has said. There are many whose lives exemplify a life that's in consistency and conformity with the word of God, and it would certainly seem that they would hear those words, "Well done." But the reality of it is that only God knows, and I would dare say that only you and God know how it is really with your heart. Are you hungering and thirsting after righteousness? Or are you hungering and thirsting after the things of this world? What excites you? It's concerning to me that people can get so excited about the things of this world. And when it comes to church, we can be excited. But in reality, the things of this world are much more exciting to us, unfortunately, than the things of God. Are you hungering and thirsting after righteousness? The Lord said, blessed. This blessedness comes to those who hunger and thirst after righteousness. Well, we've seen the pronouncement, we've seen the condition. Let's address the expectation for just a few moments. There is a satisfaction. They shall be filled. Isn't that a wonderful thing that if you hunger and thirst after righteousness, the Lord says you will be filled? You will find that righteousness that you seek, that satisfaction of knowing you're living your life in a manner that is pleasing and in obedience to God and his word. And I would say that in this regard, there's also an invitation. It would seem that inherent in this blessing is an invitation to come to Christ for satisfaction. Blessed are they which do hunger and thirst after righteousness. He is saying, if you apply your heart to know God and you hunger after God and you long for, you thirst for righteousness, that you would be justified before him, but also just to be obedient and pleasing to him, hungering and thirsting after righteousness, ye shall be filled. There seems to be inherently an invitation there. So I invite all of you today, hunger, thirst, ask the Lord to give you a hunger and a thirst after righteousness. Perhaps someone is listening to me who doesn't know anything at all about this. I plead with you, repent of your sins, place your faith and trust in Jesus Christ, and he will give you the righteousness of Christ. Well, you've been listening to Gleanings of Grace. I'm Pastor Jeff Kelly. Good day. God bless.

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2: And again, Sunday morning to you, dear friends. What a joy it is to come into your place of listening. And we so appreciate your tuning in today and looking forward to what God is going to say to us, both in the music and the message. And why not call a friend, invite them to listen along with you, and we're just going to worship the Lord together. Well, here's a great psalm for the day and hour in which we're living that simply says, anchored in the rock. And I'm glad that the Lord is indeed our rock upon whom we can build our lives. Enjoy now this song, call that friend, and we'll be back in just a few moments with our morning time of prayer.

Oh, yes, beloved, anchored in the blessed rock of ages. Are you anchored in Jesus Christ today? Or are you still out there on the sea of life, just floating and floundering around? Dear friends, I want to tell you, you don't have to be. You can be able to find that safety and that security in the Lord Jesus Christ. If you only bow your head, repent of your sins, and ask Him to come into your heart and life, and He'll do that for you just like that He has done for myself as well as many, many others. Well, it's prayer time on the broadcast, and as we go to prayer, we always covet your prayers that God would ever use us to be a blessing and encouragement to all that listen, as well as to lift up Jesus Christ, claiming His promise that He said, if I be lifted up, I will draw all men unto myself. So would you join your hearts together with us? Our Father, we love You and we thank You for the anchor of our soul, Jesus Christ, that we can be able to lay hold on and just be able to know that regardless of what's going on in our world or in our individual lives, that You have promised that You will take care of us. And Father, we pray today for each of our listeners. Lord, there are those that are going through very difficult storms and trials in their life right now, how they need that anchor. And Lord, for those that do not know Christ, I pray that You'd work in their hearts in such a way that they would turn from their sins and repent of their sins and be gloriously saved today. Father, I pray today for our pastors that Your blessings would be upon them as they have prepared and will be going in just a little bit to preach Your word. I pray You'd clothe them in that calling You placed upon them, fill their heart with love and humility, and send them forth to present Jesus Christ and Him alone as the Savior of the world. I pray today for our missionaries that You'd bless them. We realize, Lord, there are many that are in dangerous places, and I pray that You would place Your hand of protection upon them, and Lord, that You would provide their every need. Help them to know that we are standing with them on our knees. Again, today we pray for Your people that as we're able, that we would seize every opportunity to worship today. And I pray, Lord, that You would just speak to hearts and get honor and glory to Yourself through our lives. Again, today, I would pray for my precious mom. You know her needs, and Lord, I pray that You'd continue to meet those needs and touch her physically. Lord, You know the burden that is upon her heart. We're still claiming Your promise, and Lord, believing that You're going to hear and answer that prayer. I pray for my darling wife, Lord, that You would bless her, and thank You for giving her just a wonderful birthday and time with some friends, and Lord, for all of those that reached out to her, thank You for that. And I pray, Lord, that You would just bless her and continue to touch her physically. You know the pain that she's experiencing, and I pray for healing for her body. Again, I pray today for all that are sick and suffering, those that are sad and sorrowing, that You would minister grace and help unto them. Now, Father, I pray that You would bless those that give and are partnering with us in getting the gospel around the world. I pray that many others would join in and help us today. I pray, Lord, that You'd take the word of God and the music, may it all redound to the glory of God and be of encouragement to each one that listens. Thank You again for Your blessings, for this open door. Use us today for Your maximum glory. In Jesus' name we pray. Amen. Well, if you're just tuning in, you're listening to the He Still on the Throne radio broadcast, and I'm your host, Dr. Jim Kerrigan. And as I mentioned in the prayer, thank you for making Dr. Carolyn's birthday a very special time for all of those that reached out to her and expressed well wishes to her. Thank you so much for that, and do continue to pray that God's hand of healing would be upon her, and that she would be well, and that the Lord would just be help her with that. Again, we would encourage you to partner with us. We just need 10 people each month to help us with $20, and some have responded, and others that have made the commitment. We need you to be faithful in sending that in every month. It's not enough just to say, well, Pastor, I'll help you, but we need you to follow through with that, because it doesn't do us any good if you don't. But we need you. We count on you, and we're believing the Lord to raise up people that believe in this ministry, believe in the message of it, are benefited by it. And so if you'd like to partner with us, just $20 a month, you can contact me by phone, by text, by email, or just Brother James will give you our mailing address. Just put that check in the mail. You can make it monthly, or you can pay for a year, and we'll average that out for
the debt that we have each month. But any way that you can help us, we certainly would appreciate that. Well, we want to invite you this morning to the Faith Missionary Baptist Church, where I'll be preaching at the 11 o'clock service. The address is 2535 Mount Lebanon Church Road in Campobello, South Carolina. And then this afternoon at 3 o'clock at the Old Fashioned Baptist Church at 2 Tramrod Trail in Travelers Rest, South Carolina. We're located just off of State Park Road, and trust that you'll come and be with us. Again, if you need additional information or directions, feel free to give me a call, and we'll help you as best we can. Well, here's another beautiful song that speaks to my heart. And, of course, we're living in trying times, dangerous times. Paul called them perilous times. But sometimes we get down to that last thread of hope. And maybe you're there today. Maybe you've tried everything. Maybe the doctors have told you there is no hope. Maybe you're like that woman in the scripture, that you've spent all your money in going to the physicians and you're none better. Maybe there's problems in your home, in your marriage, and with your children. But whatever that case may be today, I'm glad that you can hold on to that last thread of hope, and the Lord will always come through for you. Enjoy now this song. Be turning to the Gospel of Matthew chapter 22. We'll be addressing another one of our great questions from the Bible. But enjoy now this song entitled Thread of Hope.

0: What is your primary purpose? Everything has a primary purpose, and when it ceases to fulfill its purpose, it is useless. The primary purpose of a pen, for instance, is to write. Now, I love pens, and my wife will say amen right there, but I'd rather have an inexpensive plastic pen that wrote every time I picked it up than an expensive German pen that didn't. The primary purpose of a car is to take me from point A to point B. I'd rather have a less expensive but reliable car that started every time and always ran well than a shiny new one that started only half the time. Well, with our Bibles open here in Matthew chapter 22, Jesus is asked another question, and as we continue our Great Questions from the Bible series, would you notice with me what the question is there? Notice in verse 35, then one of them, which was a lawyer, asked him, that is Jesus, a question, tempting him and saying, Master, which is the greatest commandment in the law? Now, when this question was asked again there, the lawyer was tempting him. In other words, he was trying to catch Jesus in his words. But Jesus went straight to the heart of your primary purpose and mine. And without hesitating, notice his response there in verse 37. Jesus said unto him, Thou shalt love the Lord thy God with all thy heart and with all thy soul and with all thy mind. This is the first and greatest commandment. And the second is like unto it. Thou shalt love thy neighbor as thyself. Now, including the Ten Commandments, the Jewish Torah, comprised of the first five books of the Bible, contains 613 commandments. When the Jewish lawyer posed the question, Jesus used that phrase concerning what is the first and greatest commandment to clarify that he was also taking into consideration the Ten Commandments. Jesus went on to say in verse number 40, On these two commandments hang all the law and the prophets. Loving God, that is the vertical dimension of life, and loving one another, the horizontal dimension, represent all the Ten Commandments and what they address. The first four commandments, having no other gods before him and not making any image or likeness, not taking his name in vain and remembering the Sabbath day to keep it holy, have to do with our relationship with God. The upward and the vertical expression. The last six, which have to do with honoring our parents and not murdering and not committing adultery, not stealing, not lying, not coveting, those speak about our relationship with other people, the outward or the horizontal expression. So although the Pharisees were tempting or testing Jesus when they asked this question, Jesus simply told them that all the commandments boil down to this, and that is love. Yes, love. According to Jesus, we who are his followers are to love God supremely and to love people around us. Let me say that again. According to Jesus, we who are his followers are to love God supremely and to love people around us. Recognizing the role of love in God's commandment, the Apostle Paul would later write that the greatest of these, that is faith and hope and charity, the greatest is charity in 1 Corinthians 13, verse 13. Now let's think about this matter of love. First of all, the vertical dimension. When asked to identify the great commandment of the hundreds of commandments in the Bible, Jesus emphasized that the first and greatest commandment, indeed, is to love God with all that we are. That is, to make love for God supreme over love for our fellow man is in diametric opposition to the world's ways. Humanistic thought tells us that the way to love God is to love man. It says that if you love men and are immersed in all sorts of humanistic social experience, you will be on your way to loving God. But Jesus said just the opposite. He knew that we can never love one another as we should unless we first and foremost love Him. When we love God with, indeed, with all of our heart and with all of our soul, with all of our mind, there's no possibility of not loving our neighbors as ourselves. Think about it. Many years ago, beloved, I fell head over heels in love with my wife, Dr. Carolyn, for many reasons. One, we like to be together, and we like to be together alone. We wrote each other love letters and separated by miles while I was away in college and she was away working. We spoke on the phone every night. You don't even want to begin to know what our long-distance phone bill was. Back in those days, we didn't have cell phones. And even if we had, we couldn't have afforded the excessive rates. But I would say to you that if you love the Lord Jesus, you will want to be with Him. Let me say that again. If you love the Lord Jesus, you will want to be with Him. You will want to be with Him alone. You will not just read His love letter to you, but you will hang on every word in the Bible, and you will speak with Him daily in prayer. What is the greatest commandment of all the commandments? Well, it is the command to love God with every fiber of our being. After all, 1 John 4:8 tells us that God is love. So that's the vertical dimension. But also there's the horizontal dimension. The vertical dimension of life that of a life that honors God is our developing and maintaining an intimate, constant fellowship with Him. But the horizontal dimension has to do with our activity toward those who are around us. It is of note that in Luke's account, this question comes in the context of the account of the Good Samaritan, where our love is revealed in what we do for others. You'll find that in Luke 10, verse 25 through 37. Genuine love is always expressed by action. In fact, Jesus said that if ye love me, keep my commandments, there in John 14, 15. And one of those commandments is to love one another. I would encourage you sometime, I don't have time to deal with it now, but to see how many times that word, one another, is found in your King James Bible. You will be amazed and blessed. But unfortunately, many of us have real difficulty obeying this second commandment. In other words, he says that we are to love our neighbor as we love ourselves. Now think about that. Some of us are void of self-love and self-respect. When that's the case, loving others as we love ourselves would not be healthy, life-giving, or appreciated by those we loved. But Jesus knew full well that we would face this dilemma. So for 33 years or so, He showed us what genuine love looks like. He was the very embodiment of love. And up until then, the best we could do was live on the level of this old commandment of loving others as we loved ourselves. But He showed us by His life that true love is unlimited, unchanging, unselfish, and unconditional. Yes, the very natural self-love we know all too well is the very antithesis of all those things. Therefore, on the night before He was crucified, Jesus gave us a new commandment. And as He was about to leave, He said, "A new commandment I give unto you, that ye love one another. And as I have loved you, you're to love one another. And by this," listen, He says, "by this shall all men know that ye are my disciples, if ye have love one to another." You see, this call to love is not merely a suggestion, nor is it an option for us to consider. Jesus commanded His followers then and us today to love one another as He loved us. Now, to be more specific, we are to live and love one another with an unlimited, unchanging, unselfish, and unconditional love, get this, just as He loved us then and continues to love us still. You see, he is the standard. It's not your pastor. It's not your friend. It's not even you or me. No, he is the standard. We are to love others the way and to the degree that he has loved us. Now you say, Dr. Kerrigan, how can we possibly love like this? Well, we can't. It's impossible in our own strength. Beloved, I can't make myself love you as easy as some of you may be to love. That's not something that I do on my own. As hard as it is for some of you for me to love, that's not something that I can accomplish on my own. I can't just have a good, positive mental attitude. I can't just close my eyes to faults and failures of individuals. No, it is only if we love God above and beyond all else, only if we love him with all of our soul and our mind, will his love abiding in us overflow through us to the people around us. Oh, beloved, listen, when you get so full of love and so full of God, then it will just run over. I thought about the little girl that went to the altar. And the pastor came and said, honey, how can I help you? And she said, oh, pastor, with a broken voice and tears in her eyes, she says, I just want the Lord to just fill me with all that he is. And he said, honey, your little old body's not big enough for all of the Lord. And she said, no, but she said it could run out on a lot of other people. And beloved, listen, that's what we need. That's what our world needs. That's what your church needs, pastor. Listen, that's what your Sunday school class needs, teacher. Those of you that are on the mission field, that's what that world needs, is to just have the love of God fill you and then run out on them. And only then will we be able to love one another as he loved us. Beloved, today, let me encourage you to just ask the Lord to empty you of yourself. Oh, most of the time there's so much of us, isn't there? And there's not hardly any room for him. But listen, whenever you allow God to empty you of yourself and fill you with himself, indeed, then there's that possibility, that capability of being able to love other people. And how did the Lord love us? Well, he loved us at our worst, didn't he? The Bible says, but God commendeth his love. He demonstrated his love toward us in that while we were yet sinners. The Bible says in the book of Revelation that he loved us and washed us with his own blood. He didn't wash us and then love us, but he loved us and washed us in his own blood. And listen, beloved, we are to love others the way that he loved us. That's warts and all. That means imperfections. That means with all the faults and the failures and the shortcomings that they have. Why? Because that's how God loves us. Now, he doesn't excuse those things, but he loves us. And I think about time and time again in Scripture, the Bible says that love covereth a multitude of sins. It doesn't condone them, but boy, it sure does cover them up. And I'm so glad today, beloved, that you can be able to love others because that God has loved you. Never forget, no one has ever done to you what you have done to God. Let me say that again. No one has ever done to you what you have done to God. And yet God unconditionally loved you even before you were saved, and now he continues to love you. May God help us today to love one another, to love a lost and a dying world for which Jesus Christ died. Father, take now the word of God, bless it, and help us, Lord, to love you first. And then as we are filled with your love, may you love others through us. Bless us throughout today as we go to your house, get honor and glory to yourself through our lives. We ask it all in Jesus' name. Amen. And amen.
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0: It is time now for the Way of the Cross radio broadcast, brought to you by the Trinity Baptist Church in Williamston, South Carolina. Our prayer is that this broadcast will be a blessing and an encouragement to all who listen. We will give the address for you to correspond with the church at the end of the broadcast. And now, here is the pastor of Trinity Baptist Church, Brother Robbie Robertson.
1: 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I pray you'd bless the broadcast today, bless the services in the house of God. 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In Jesus' name we pray, amen. 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We'd love to have you come out and be a part of our services. Our Sunday school begins at 10, our morning worship at 11, our evening service at 5, and then Wednesday night prayer meeting, 7 o'clock, youth meeting, Awana Ministry. We'd love to have you come out and be a part of any or all of our services. We're going to get right into the message today that was preached last week in the auditorium of the Trinity Baptist Church. We had 911 Sunday, recognizing our first responders and also recognizing the 25th anniversary of 9/11. We had a great day in the house of God. Our special guest speaker, I was watching a YouTube video about a year ago of this man preach, And the Lord laid upon my heart, this is the man that we need to get to preach on 911 Sunday. Chief Bradley Taylor from Hazen, Arkansas. You may see him on Saturday nights and Friday nights from 9 to 12 on Patrol Live, where cameras follow police officers around and document what they experience on a daily basis on the road as they protect and serve. And so Chief Bradley Taylor from Hazen, Arkansas, was saved about 11 years ago and called to preach. And so he is a great preacher. And we had him as our special guest last Sunday. We're going to play the message in two parts over this week and next week. He's preaching out of 1 Samuel. Every one of us need an Ebenezer. And I hope the message is a blessing to you.
2: If you'll take your Bibles, if you got them, if you turn it over to 1 Samuel, you're probably not going to get a lot of what you expected you was going to get with me today. Because if I can get a whole room full of law enforcement and first responders, I'm going to preach to you. I'm not going to tell cop stories. That's not, okay? I got on this TV show 3 years ago, and I'm going to get into that just a little bit more in my message, but I'm 29 years in law enforcement. I'm almost 11 years being saved. I was living like a devil for a long time. I know a lot of law enforcement and first responders, we live like that. I flew just like he said into Atlanta, and Lord, I prayed and prayed and prayed. Because the last time I went to North Georgia to speak, I asked the Lord, I said, Lord, if Iran ever bombs us, please hit Atlanta first. Because it was a nightmare. It took me 2.5 hours to get up to the 985 split, 12 miles. But if you got your Bibles and you've turned to 1 Samuel chapter 7, and I want you to look down to verse 3. And if you're able to and able to stand, I'd ask you to stand while I read the Word of God. And I'm going to read all the way from verse 3 to verse 12. And it's a little long, and I'm going to read fast, and if I mispronounce the words, understand I'm not a preacher, okay? I'm a police officer. And Samuel spake unto all the house of Israel, saying, if you do return unto the Lord with all your hearts, then put away the strange gods and Ashtaroth from among you, and prepare your hearts unto the Lord, and serve him only. And he will deliver you out of the hand of the Philistines. Then the children of Israel did put the Balaam and Ashtaroth, and the serve the Lord only. And Samuel said, gather all Israel in Mizpah, and I will pray for you unto the Lord. And they gathered together in Mizpah and drew water and poured it out before the Lord, and fasted on that day and said there, we have sinned against the Lord. And Samuel judged the children of Israel in Mizpah. And when the Philistines heard that the children of Israel were gathered to together in Mizpah, the Lord of the Philistines went up against Israel, and when the children of Israel heard it, they were afraid of the Philistines. And the children of Israel said unto Samuel, cease not to cry unto the Lord our God for us, that he will save us out of the hand of the Philistines. And Samuel took a sucking lamb and offered it for the burnt offering wholly unto the Lord. And Samuel cried unto the Lord for Israel, and the Lord heard him. And Samuel was offering up the burnt offering. The Philistines drew near the battle against Israel, but the Lord thundered with a great thunder on that day upon the Philistines and discomfited them, and they were smitten before Israel. And then the men of Israel went out of Mizpah and pursued the Philistines and smote them until they came under the Bethcar. Then Samuel took a stone and set it between Mizpah and Shechem and called the name of it Ebenezer, saying, hitherto hath the Lord helped us. Bow your heads. Dear Heavenly Father, I come to you this morning. I just ask you, dear Lord, just to bind the powers of hell for the next 30 minutes out of this room, dear Lord. If there is one person in this room that does not know you, that I ask that they come to know you before it's ever too late. Dear Lord, we're all the first responders in here, things, and we understand that things change real quick and in a hurry, and we all may have plans. Dear Lord, plans change, and we know that. So we ask if anybody's here, dear Lord, that they humble themselves and come before you today. In Jesus' name I pray. Amen. Amen. Let me be seated. It was a stone that was put in place to remind people of Israel something very important. It was a reminder not to forget what God's done. It was a statement. In verse 12, Samuel took up a stone and set it between Mizpah and Shechem and called the name of it Ebenezer. He might have said Ebenezer. I think Ebenezer, like Ebenezer Scrooge, but it means hitherto hath the Lord helped us. And I want you to think back. Think back to the time that the Lord has helped you. Think back to the time that you were in a certain situation. And there may be some of you in here today that don't know the Lord, but you've probably been in a situation and said, oh boy, dear Lord, if you'll get me out of this, I won't do that again. Think back to those things. Every one of us needs an Ebenezer. Every last one of us. We need something to remind us every day, every hour of the day that God has been faithful. Places where we should have quit. Places where we should have been destroyed in our lives. Places where we didn't know where we were going to make it through the day. But somehow, some way, God brought us through it. And what Ebenezer means, hitherto the Lord has helped us. And before there was Ebenezer, and I keep little sheets, y'all, because if I don't, I'll start chasing rabbits and we'll talk about everything. You got to look back at what happened. Israel had been in trouble. They'd gotten away from God. How many of us here has been in trouble and gotten away from God? Boy, amen. I've done it many a times. They allow sin and idolatry to become part of their lives. And let me tell you, I'm going to jump on you a little bit, these softball on Sundays, because we did it. That's idolatry. You think, oh, I'm gonna miss church, we got a softball tournament. You worshiping something. And you showing your kids what you're gonna worship. It ain't church. We're gonna worship softball or baseball. What are you teaching them kids? It's okay to miss church to go play softball. That's kind of like skipping church when the pastor's on vacation. Oh, yeah, my pastor's on vacation last week and I got to preach and there wasn't but 30 people there. He was on vacation last week because I talked to him. But you're going to worship something. In chapter 3, Samuel spake unto the house of Israel, saying, if you do not return unto the Lord with all your hearts, then put away the strange gods and Ashtaroth from among you, and prepare your hearts unto the Lord and serve him only, and he will deliver you out of the Philistines. Notice what he said. Notice what he told them. Return, put away, prepare your hearts, and serve him. There's a spiritual problem before there is a physical battle. Like the preacher said, right, it might have been the song, we all look pretty today. And some of us might have come just to see me and take a picture. But we may be real ugly on the inside. And sometimes that's where our problems begin. We look at what's happening around us and ask, what's wrong with everybody else? But sometimes we need to look in that mirror and say, what's wrong with me? What's wrong with me? Israel had gotten away from God, and God had not got away from Israel. He didn't let them go. That's important, because some of you may look back over your life and say, I wasn't always where I should have been. I made some bad decisions. I went down some roads that I probably shouldn't have went down. And I did a lot of things I'm not proud of. But guess what? Good news. God went through with you. Israel had wandered, but God still had a plan. And when they returned to him, guess what? He began to work. If you're sitting on that fence right now, turn it over to God. And verse 4 says, when the children of Israel did put away Baalam and Ashtaroth and served the Lord only, they made a decision. They turned back to God. And Samuel called the people together in Mizpah, and they gathered together. They fasted, they confessed their sins, and they began to seek God. And then something happened. The Philistines heard it, that Israel had gathered together, and they came against him. Now think about that. You get right with the good Lord, and the fire gets hotter. It's going to happen. It's going to happen. The closer you get to God, the worse things are going to get. Well, that don't make no sense, preacher. Well, let me tell you something. You sit here today, and you don't know God as your personal Savior. The devil ain't fooling with you. He don't need you. He's got you. But just as soon as you get closer to God, you get the forgiveness of your sins and come to know him as your personal Savior, guess what? The devil lost you. He's coming back after you. So you can sit here and not have a lick of feeling. It's all right. But guess what? Because if you ain't feeling it, the devil's got you. Israel was fighting battles without God. Now they're going to get to go into battle with God. And that's a tremendous difference. Think about that in your life. So when the devil starts coming after you, guess what? I got God with me now. You ain't getting me back. In verse 7, it says, and when the children of Israel heard it, they were afraid of the Philistines. They were afraid. Now, I want you to understand something. Being afraid don't mean you're a Christian. Being afraid doesn't mean that you don't love God. Being afraid doesn't mean you don't have faith. Sometimes you're going to be afraid. Sometimes a situation is bigger than you. Sometimes you don't know how you're going to make it. And none of us know what tomorrow holds. Let me tell you, some of you may be fighting some cancer. You got family members fighting cancer. You might got children that are just gone plumb out the way. And then you got grandchildren that you're praying for that won't come to church or something like that. That problem is bigger than you. You can't fix it. You can't drag that child through that door and put them in here and make them accept God. You can't do it. I don't care how hard you sit there and elbow him in that church. It ain't going to happen. You can't drag him down here to the altar. It's hard. Ain't going to take. Sometimes that problem is bigger than you, and you've got to let God handle that problem. Faith isn't the absence of fear. Faith is trusting in God in the middle of your fear. The Israelites were afraid. And what'd they do? They didn't tell Samuel to give us better weapons. They didn't say give us more soldiers. They said, cease not to cry unto the Lord our God for us. They knew where their help came from. They knew we've got what they had to get. And there's some battles that you can't fight with money. There's some battles that you can't fight with influence. And there's some battles that you can't fight with a badge. And there's some battles that you can't fight with your position. You've got to get on your knees and cry unto the Lord. Samuel offered a sacrifice in verse 9. It says, and Samuel cried unto the Lord for Israel, and the Lord heard him. Man, I love those words. And the Lord heard him. You may feel like nobody hears you. Your family may not understand. Your friends may not understand, and the people around you may not understand. And let me tell you something, guys. Man, I pick on law enforcement because that's what I've done for 29 years, okay? But you fire guys, your first EMS, everything like that. Let me tell you something. You may be sitting in here next to your buddy. Your buddy's not going to take you to heaven. He can't get you there. So you might want to scoot over just a little bit so you can get yourself there. You need to humble yourself and don't let him hold you back. Trying to be cool. And the Lord heard him. You can look over in the book of Jonah, where Jonah had gotten swallowed by the whale and he went all the way down to the bottom of the sea and cried out unto the Lord. And he heard him. Multiple times in the Bible, it says, and he heard him. Call unto me, and I will answer thee, and show the great and mighty thing which knowest not. Call unto him. Cry unto him. Pray unto him. Seek him, because he hears you. In verse 10, and Samuel was offering up burnt offering, and the Philistines drew near to battle against Israel. But the Lord thundered with a great thunder, and on that day upon the Philistines, and discomfited them, and they were smitten before Israel. I looked up that word. I didn't know what discomfited meant, so I had to look it up. says defeated, routed, confused, and thrown into disorder. The Philistines came ready to fight, but God stepped in. The Israel people didn't win because they were stronger. They did because God fought for them. There are some victories in your life that you can't explain except by saying God did it. I get groups and groups and groups of people that come by the police station every week. Take pictures. I love it. I love visiting. I love meeting people. A few months ago, now let me tell you something. I'm always fighting a battle with Jesus, okay? I get one every day, I promise. But everybody's like, man, how did y'all get? Because they come to Hazen and they see Hazen. Y'all, we're a small town, 1,600 people. We got one red light in the whole county. All right? That's it. You don't see nothing but rice fields and bean fields where I'm at. They go, how did you get on TV? And for a little while, I said, well, man, you know, somebody, and it's the truth. I didn't lie. Well, somebody seen some videos on YouTube like the preacher did. And we were crashing into cars at 160 miles an hour, and they thought it was cool. I guess the other part of the country don't chase bad guys. I didn't know. We were just doing it for fun. Then I got to thinking. I really wouldn't even get to thinking. The good Lord started dealing with me. He said, Bradley, is that how you got on TV? Me on YouTube ain't got nothing to do with me on TV. The good Lord started dealing with me 11 years ago. When I got saved, 6 months after I got saved, I was going to revivals. I was going all over. Preacher was going to make an example out of me. I was sitting on the front row right on this side. I always sit on the front left side. I don't know why, I just do. And preacher, my daddy had just surrendered to preach, and I was just learning how to read the Bible, okay? Mind you, I'd been in church my whole life, but I didn't let it take. It didn't sink in, all right? I was just there, so my wife, I'd go Sunday morning, so my wife would let me drink beer on Sunday afternoon and think I got enough of the good Lord, okay? I'm going to be dead honest with you. That's what I did. I wanted to go drink beer and hang out with my buddies. About 6 months, 7 months into it, preacher says, well, Bradley, have you ever felt like God's called you to preach? Yes, sir. Yeah. Boy, next thing I know, I got about 14 preachers praying over top of me. I didn't know what I did. Next thing I know, I'm preaching funerals. I'm filling in preaching. I told the preacher last night, I said, I went to a church. It's back during COVID, and they said, the preacher's sick. Can you preach about two or three Sundays? I said, yes, sir. Boy, I had six sermons I already had up. I said, well, I'm good. Well, 3 weeks went to four. Four went to six. And six went to 12. That's 24 sermons. I didn't have that many sermons. I was in full-blown panic. I'm crying Sunday morning, Sunday evening. I'm like, dear God, you've got to heal this, man. I can't keep doing this. I'm telling you, I never cried so much in my life over doing sermons. God was preparing me 10 years ago. Then every Sunday night from the day I got saved to still today. And why I do it on Sunday nights, I don't know. But I always said, dear Lord, use me this week. Put me in a position and give me discernment to understand that that's where I'm at, and use me. I'll never forget back during the George Floyd mess and all that other stuff. I had to work a wreck. Y'all, I don't call myself chief at home because I still got to work wrecks, okay? If it's day shift, I still got to work wrecks. But this lady had a wreck, run into the cables in the middle of the road, pouring down rain in a curb. I pull up there. I said, honey, you got to, I mean, she's in the fast lane. Car, I was like, we got to get you out of the road. I said, can I drive your car? Because she was freaked out and panicked. So I get her car and pull her over on the shoulder. And get her out of the way because I just knew we both were going to get killed in the fast lane. And we get over there, and I'm visiting with her and talking. I said, hey, you know, just normal conversation. Hey, where are you going? Well, I'm going to Memphis. I said, okay. And she says, my car tore up. I said, yeah, them cables teared up pretty good. Your tires messed up. And then we just visit a little more. And mind you, she was a black lady. And I said, where are you going? She said, I'm going to Memphis. I said, okay. What for?

0: Ain't nothing today. So I go around the front of this lady's car and I kick the tire and I was like, she could have fixed it. We could have got her to the wrecker yard. She could have fixed it. All right. So I lied just a little bit. So I get back over there. I like, babe, that car tore up. You ain't going to make it today. And then I just looked at her in her face. And I said, you believe in Jesus? She said, yes, sir. And then tears started rolling down her eyes. I said, get out of that car. She got out of that car. And we hugged on the side of that interstate. And I held her and she held me in the pouring down rain. I said, hey, you called your mama? She said, no, sir. I said, your mama loves you. I said, I've been doing this 28 years. I said, when nobody will come get you out of jail, your mama will. Your mama loves you. Your daddy gonna leave you, but your mama loves you. She called her mama, and I know that day she didn't go. But that's an instance where the Lord has given me an opportunity. And I kept asking for those opportunities. Kept asking for them every week. Some days, I'd go to bed on Sunday night after praying for that thing, and Monday morning I'd wake up, and there'd be a text message from a preacher. Can you preach for me next week? I said, whoa, oh, Lord have mercy. Be careful about what you pray, okay? Sure enough. Then next thing I know, now mind you, this is a long way version around getting to how we got on TV. Then all of a sudden, On Patrol Live shows up. The only reason I'm on that TV show is because of God. And when that TV show takes God out of me, I'm not doing it no more. And they ain't done that. I've sat up in that studio when Deputy Swagger got hurt. The next week, I was in Florida that weekend when that happened. I had to fly from Florida all the way to New York and got up there, and Dan Abrams asked me, he said, man, what do you think, brother? I said, that's the, because we got good news. Good news, he was coming out of that coma. I said, that's the power of prayer. That is the power of prayer. And you've turned a TV show into where a bunch of people will pray for law enforcement and first responders.
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Greetings, my friend. This is Brother David Roth on the Word of Faith radio broadcast. I want to say it's a privilege, joy of mine to be with you on this Sunday morning. And I hope you have a wonderful Lord's Day. God is good, and He is good all the time. And He's certainly worthy to be praised. I'm just thankful that I'm a child of God, heirs with God, joint heirs with Jesus Christ, know Him in the personal way. And I'm glad I'm saved today. Washed in the blood, know Jesus as my Lord and Savior. And I pray you're saved too. I want to say thank you so much for your prayer support, financial support, for we are missionaries with the Rock of Ages Prison Ministry. God's given us a great open door, a fervent door, effectual door, to preach the gospel to those that are in prison. So we're real thankful.

0: Thankful for the opportunity to be able to serve the Lord, opportunity to be able to preach the gospel to those that have special needs in their heart and their life. So we appreciate you laboring with us. I thank the Lord for his goodness. This past few weeks, the latter part of August, first week of September, we were actually in Arkansas, and we were there at a prison, and it is actually called North Central Unit in Arkansas. That's the northern part of Arkansas. Had a great time there. We had an opportunity to be able to preach the gospel and an opportunity to go to the barracks, is what they call it, and witness to the men one-on-one. And so we had a great time. So all together, we had a little over 308 in our services, had four different services, had visitation, had 29 profession of faith. So I'm thankful for that. Had 29 saved. In fact, we only had one saved in service on Sunday or on Saturday morning, and then one saved on visitation. Had one saved on service on Sunday morning, but then on Monday we had a large group to come out. We had 80 in the first service. Had 15 come forward just in that first service. Second service we had 11 come forward. So altogether we had 29 profession of faith. So we thank the Lord for just saving old sinners. And then we were able to go to near Little Rock. And there in Little Rock, there in Arkansas, we had a second prison revival. And so we had a really great opportunity to be able to go to visitation. We visit the men in their pods in the lockup unit. Also, we had those that were doing discipleship while we were out visiting. And so we had 2 hours of discipleship every morning. And then we had services at night, and we had 20 saved men call on God, repentance of faith, and get saved. So we had a tremendous time. The Lord really blessed. So we had 29 saved the first prison there, 27 saved in the second prison. So we had a great time there in Arkansas. Even before we left Arkansas, we was there at Livesey Correctional Institute, and we had 18 in one service, 25 in the other, 26 in the other, and 33 in the other. So we had a good time there. Didn't have anybody saved, but we had several come to the altar. Several we had witnesses in the visitation. So we thank the Lord for that. Now, Lord willing, in the middle of September, we'll be there at our home office, and they're in Cleveland, Tennessee, and we'll have what we call Missionary Candidate School. And right now, as far as I know, we're going to have about 8 families, 8 couples. That's the biggest we've had in a long time. So we're praying for more missionaries, more missionary couples, and so we're praying that God would add to our missionary group, and we're looking forward to what God's going to do for us that week. Then we'll be traveling to Florida, Century, Florida, and we'll be there at the end of the month in September. We'll have an opportunity to preach a revival meeting there in a prison. So we're looking forward to that, and also we'll be doing a revival meeting at a church too. So we're looking forward to what God has for us in the future. So I appreciate you praying. Lord willing, we're going to be going to Israel on April 2027. So I appreciate you praying. God will supply that need there. And so we're looking forward. I've been really praying for years, ever since Bible college days in the 80s, that I'd be able to go to the Holy Land, the land where Jesus Christ walked and did his miracles and lived and died and was buried, resurrected. And anyway, just haven't had the opportunity. I've prayed a few times and was planning on going, and something would come up. But Lord willing, we'll be going in the month of April. So pray for us that God will supply that need, and that God would help us as we look forward to that meeting, and that God would just maybe allow us to maybe lead a Jewish person to the Lord. Wouldn't that be wonderful? So I'm just excited what God has for us, and I'm looking forward to what God's going to do for us in these days. Why don't you turn to your Bibles, if you would, to Isaiah 53. Isaiah 53. I want you to notice in verse 1, the Bible says in Isaiah 53, verse 1, "Who hath believed our report? To whom is the arm of the Lord revealed? For he shall grow up before him as a tender plant, as a root out of dry ground. He shall have no form or comeliness, and when we shall see him, there is no beauty that we should desire of him. He is despised and rejected of men, a man of sorrows, acquainted with grief, and we hid, as it were, our faces from him. He is despised, and we esteemed him not. Surely he hath borne our griefs and carried our sorrows. We did esteem him stricken, smitten of God, and afflicted. He was wounded for our transgressions. He was bruised for our iniquities. The chastisement of our peace was upon him, and with his stripes we're healed. All we like sheep have gone astray. We have turned everyone to his own way, and the Lord hath laid on him the iniquity of us all. Father, we do love you. You are worthy, and we're thankful for your goodness. Lord, speak to our hearts now through Isaiah 53. We're a needy people. We need your presence. We need your power. We need your anointing. We need you, Lord. So be with us now. Put your hand on us. Show yourself real strong on the behalf of your people. We'll thank you now in Jesus' name. Amen and amen. I started a message a couple weeks ago entitled The Gospel of the Savior. The Gospel of the Savior. Isaiah 53 is prophetic. It prophesies about the death, the burial, and the resurrection of our Lord and Savior, Jesus Christ. The gospel is the good news, and the good news is the death, is the burial, and the resurrection. So Jesus died for our sins, but thank God he buried our sins. He buried our sins, and then resurrected to justify us from our sins. Isn't that good? So I'm just thankful for what God, in the person of Jesus Christ, did for you and me. That's the gospel of the Savior. The word gospel means the good news. And I think about Savior in Titus chapter 2, verse 13, looking for that blessed hope and the glorious appearing of the great God and our Savior, Jesus Christ. In 1 Timothy chapter 1, verse 1, Paul, an apostle of Jesus Christ, by the commandment of God, our Savior, the Lord Jesus Christ, which is our hope. So Jesus is God in the flesh. Jesus is the Savior of the world. God is the Savior of the world in the person of the Lord Jesus. Jesus died on the cross, was buried and resurrected that third day, that you and I might have hope of our resurrection. So those that are born again, those that are saved, those been washed in the blood, they're going to be resurrected one day. Thank the Lord for that. But now, to be absent from the body, be present with the Lord. So if I was to die right now, my body would go to the ground, but my spirit and soul would go to heaven with the Lord. And so I'm thankful for that. What a hope we have. It's called the blessed hope. So let me give you several things about the gospel of the Savior. Number one, we mentioned the last time, the sufferings of Christ. The sufferings of Christ. This is found in verses 1 through 3. We see in verse 1, no faith. People did not even believe the report of God's word. They didn't even believe that Jesus was going to die on a cross. Then it says no form found in verse 2. So he was just a common man. He was not a special looking man. He's not really tall, dark, and handsome. He's just a common man, no form. Then it says no fame. So in verse 3 says he was despised and rejected. Listen, many times in our life we've felt despised and rejected. Well, Jesus understands that because he was despised and rejected. Jesus knows exactly what you're going through. I may not know, other people may not know, but the Lord does. Why? Because he's already been there. So we see the sufferings of Christ found in Isaiah 53, verses 1 through 3. And then the substitute of Christ. The substitute of Christ. This is found in verses 4 through 6. 4 through 6. Now, verse 4 says, surely he had borne our griefs and carried our sorrows. Yet we did esteem him stricken, smitten of God, and afflicted. So I want you to know that there's a lot of griefs in this world. We're living in a sin-cursed world. There's a lot of sorrows. There's a lot of discouragement, a lot of despisement, a lot of things in this world that's just hard. But Christ understands that. Why? Because he was our substitute. He was our substitute. In other words, he bore our griefs. Listen, I don't have to die and go to hell. You know why? Because Jesus died and paid my hell for me, honestly. When he died on the cross, he suffered the sin of the whole world, and therefore he died and paid our sin debt, our sin penalty for us, that we would not have to face hell. Thank God for that. So he bore our griefs and sorrows. And then in verse 5, it says, he was wounded for our transgressions. Transgressions is when you break the law. And I'll be honest with you, I've broke God's law. I broke even government's law. And some, if you ever speeded while you're driving down the road, you broke the law. So anyway, he was wounded for our transgressions or breaking the law. I'm glad he was. I'm glad he was bruised for our iniquities. That's our sins. The chastisement of our peace was upon him, and with his stripes we're healed. Now, I do believe in God healing. I don't believe in divine healers. I believe that they charge you for it. God never charged you for it. And I believe that most of those supposedly divine healers are just as false and wicked as they can be. God does have a plan in James chapter 5 for the church, for the elders to come, for the elder, the pastor, and the elders to come and pray over that person. And God can heal that person. There's no doubt about that. God's more than able. So anyway, Jesus, not only was he wounded for our transgressions, he was bruised for our iniquities, but the chastisement of our peace was upon him, and with his stripes we're healed. Perfect healing is when we get to heaven. Perfect healing is when we get to heaven and have a brand new glorified body. So I'm thankful for that. Then verse 6 says, all we like sheep have gone astray. We've turned everyone to his own way, and the Lord hath laid on him, God the Father, laid on God the Son, the iniquity of us all. I'm telling you right now, he's our substitute. And you better be glad, I'm glad, that he's our substitute. So verses 1 through 3, we see the sufferings of Christ. Verses 4 through 6, we see the substitute of Christ. So Jesus was our substitute. He took our place upon the cross of Calvary. I don't know about you, but I'm so thankful that Jesus was willing to take my place, to die for my sins. He was buried and then resurrected on that third day. That is good news. It's good news for the whole world. That's what we call the gospel, the death, the burial, and the resurrection. So number one, the sufferings of Christ, verses 1 through 3. Number two, the substitute of Christ, verses 4 through 6. And thank God, Jesus is our substitute. Can I say that again? Jesus is our substitute. He was the one that took the place on the cross of Calvary for your sin, my sin, and the sin of the whole world. Not everybody's going to be saved, but everybody can be. Sure they can. For whosoever shall call upon the name of the Lord shall be saved. Repent ye therefore and be converted, that your sins might be blotted out. That's for everybody. God's not willing that any should perish. Do you hear me? God's not willing that any should perish, but all should come unto repentance. God would have all men to be saved and come into the saving knowledge of the truth. So the Bible says, for God so loved the world, he died for the world. Not everybody in the world is going to be saved, but everybody could. If they're willing, they could be saved and born into God's family. Why? Because Jesus Christ is our substitute. He suffered for the sin of mankind. The sins of the world were placed on Jesus' shoulders. That's why he could cry out and say, my God, why hast thou forsaken me? And Jesus could say, it is finished, because it was complete on the cross of Calvary. The sacrifice was complete. Well, I pray you'll have a great day. If you're not saved, call upon the Lord in repentance of faith and get saved today. That's my prayer in Jesus' name. Amen.
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1: Good afternoon. This is Pastor Brian Ellison. I just want to let you know about some changes that are coming up pretty soon. We're going to be going away from the Sunday morning 8:45 a.m. broadcast and going to the 1 o'clock to 1:30 p.m. time frame on Sundays. And that'll be a couple more weeks from now. And so we hope that you will tune in to the new time frame, be praying for us. And we just wanted to go ahead and kind of plant the seed here the next couple weeks. But October 4th, we'll be starting a new time at 1 o'clock to 1:30. And we sure do appreciate your prayers. Thank you.
2: All right. We're in the book of Matthew this morning. Real quickly, I'd like to look at some scripture here. Matthew chapter number 7. Matthew chapter number 7, pick up with verse 13 and 14. This basic scripture is talking about that there's two ways of life. You've got the straight and narrow way, and you've got the broad way, the path that's broad and wide. You have the majority of the world on the broad path, and the minority is on the straight and narrow way. Matthew chapter 7, verse number 13. Enter ye in at the straight gate, for wide is the gate, and broad is the way that leadeth to destruction. And many there be which go in thereat. Because straight is the gate, and narrow is the way which leadeth unto life, and few there be that find it. Father, we pray that you'll help us, Lord, this morning as we try to preach this message. We pray, God, you'd open the hearts and our minds, Lord, to hear the word of God. Lord, I thank you, Lord, for allowing change in our path, Lord, and putting us on this road. Thank you, Lord, for you being the way, the truth, and the life. I pray that for someone here that's not saved, God, that you would open their heart to the gospel today. In Jesus' name we pray. Amen. Now, I'm asking a question this morning. This is kind of the title of my message. What way are you traveling? Or which way are you traveling? Now, I'm not talking about left and right, but there are two ways given here. And the word straight means it's narrow. And it's a short pathway. And it symbolizes to us that Jesus Christ is the way, the truth, and the life. And no man cometh unto the Father but by me. Jesus says that. Now the religions of the world argue against that. They want, and there are many that claim Christianity as their choice of religion, but they're not born again. They don't follow the doctrine, the truth of the scriptures. Because I didn't say that. Jesus said he was the way. And I believe it emphasizes the way. You know, you've probably heard maybe your favorite ball player or something might say that they are the or something like that. Somebody's the goat. Y'all heard that phrase before, right? I'm just a goat. Amen. An old goat. But you use that emphasis on the. You're trying to say they're above. It's like if I call this the Bible, the word Bible in that Greek word means the book. It's the book of all books. Well, Jesus is the only way. Now, there are two ways of life here. There's the broad way as given the wide way. And wide is the gate therein. And so these two paths, it offends some people in religion because, or even some people that may not be religious, maybe they don't acclaim any religion at all. They might say they're atheist or what they call agnostic. An agnostic says that there's not enough information to have enough knowledge to declare whether there's a God. Now obviously that person never met Jesus Christ like some of us have. They might call us crazy, but, you know, at least I'm screwed on the right boat. Amen. At least I have peace and I have joy and I have these things that bring me. I have grace and I have his presence in my life. Things that the world may call some kind of psychosis, I call it salvation. I call it redemption. I call it being born again. But there are some who say that, well, I don't like it that God has to restrict that. I think there needs to be more options. But it does basically come down to whether you are traveling religiously, you're trusting in your religion. I encourage you, don't trust in this church. You trust in Jesus. Amen. You trust in the blood atonement of the Lord Jesus Christ. The gospel means the death, the burial, and the resurrection. You trust in what Jesus did. Quit trusting in what you're trying to do and trust what He's already done. Now, some don't like that. They look for other ways. But basically, whether it's religion or whether it's a person who just doesn't believe in God at all of them, in the eyes of God, are on the same pathway. The same road. It is a broad, broad road. The Bible, number one, calls this the path or a way of destruction. So we'll call it destruction's path or the path of destruction. It is a broad way. And so there are many people on it. Of this population of the world, I looked it up last night, and the population right now is estimated as 8.3 billion people. And of that group, there's about 2 billion that classify as religious or Christianity, and that's about 25%. Now, I wouldn't claim that all those people know the true way, because the devil would love to pave your road with good intentions. He'd love to cushion it. He'd love, because, you know, truly this way is an easily traveled way. It's really easy. In fact, the Bible teaches us that when you're born, you enter into that gate. You're born in sin. Just like you're born into whatever family you were born in, you're born into that because of the fall of Adam. Now, some people argue against that, and they say, "Well, I don't agree with that." Well, quit arguing with all those things and look for the remedy to it. That God said, "I'll provide my very own Son to die for you, to redeem you, to buy you out of that market of sin, to redeem you out of that curse of sin, and make you a child of God by sending my own Son to take your place." Because that's what Jesus did when He died on the cross for us. And this road's a path of destruction that if you don't get off, you'll find the end of it is hell, according to the Scriptures. As the rich man in Luke 16, he lifted his eyes in hell. There's so many that are traveling on this road, and since it's so easy to travel on, it's not hard. It's hard to get off, and it's easy to stay on. I remember as my family grew up and I was younger, we had an uncle that was a pastor, and he would try to invite us to church, and we went once in a while because he pestered us. Now, I don't remember being pestered because I was too little to even know what that word meant, right? I'd just do whatever, I would go wherever we go. But I remember we used to go on the lake a lot, do a lot of things, camping with friends and stuff, and then he'd pester us and we'd go to church. And at that one point in time, it felt like they were doing that. So they was like, you know, I'm earning brownie points for God. I'm getting the preacher uncle off my back. And I'm like, hey, God, you know, check that out. I went to church today. That's the mentality of self-righteousness. It's the mentality of religion or self-religion. And it's not being born again. It's not being saved. And some people go to church every service all the time, but they may go to hell from a church pew because it's real easy to just flow, go with the flow, as they say, on that road of the masses of the people, because it is a broad way. But when the Bible claims that you're a sinner and you need to be saved, that begins to call out your will to change. You've got to change the road that you're on. You don't start doing good things to be saved, but because you get saved, you start doing good things. And that's why that life, that pathway is a straighter road. It's a smaller road. But you think about how many majority of the people of the world that you see. If you ever sat down in a mall, a mall's a crazy place sometimes, but you go someplace, you go travel, you watch all these people coming and going. There's a lot of masses of people in this world. And most of those people do not know the Lord Jesus Christ as their personal Savior. And as I said, you were born on this path because the sin nature of mankind is in our blood. Now, I want to declare this to you because there's one event in the Bible where David, his son, died as a little child, a little baby. And he, in praying, was praying that child would live. But the Bible says that God took that child. And when he got through praying and in a part of this praying, he said, I cannot bring him back to me, but I can go to him. And that's the only place I know of in all the Word of God that it gives us a teaching, a doctrine of what happens to a little child in the realm of what we'll call innocence. Because they're not able to reject God. Now you are, the Bible says in John chapter 3:16, I know y'all know that verse, but you read verse 18, it says you're already condemned because you don't believe. You know, those little children, there's not a place in their life where they could believe and reject it. But that's a critical small amount of time. Because you know when the children, they start getting, even around age of 5 and 6 years old now, they start becoming real mental about a lot, or consciousness, I won't say mental, but really conscious about a lot of things. And some of you got saved when you were young. And some of you started making decisions and you started making choices in life and started thinking about things that put you on the pathway of destruction. You know, you look at people and they're arguing against Christianity and it's their whole life effort to be an atheist, to be agnostic. And they hate the things of God. How did they ever get there? That road consumed them and they would continue to get involved. It's amazing how they're so hate a God they don't believe exists. It's like a planet, like a moon orbiting around a planet that doesn't exist. It just proves to me that He is real. Pretty much they hate God or they hate about something, an event in their life where they don't believe God did a just thing or a right thing and they don't like something, how it turned out. There's a lot of things that go on in life. I cannot explain why somebody died at a young age or why something happened along the way. But I know this earth, this world's under a curse. And God sent His Son to die on the most cursed example on the tree, to die for us, to redeem this whole world and to redeem you and I so that we might can be saved, that we could go to heaven. And if we don't change that road that we're on, that crowded road, that broad road to destruction that ends in hell, we're going to die one day, maybe being a church member, or maybe you might die. This is the first time you've even been in church in your life. And you're going to die one day having, in the terms of the scriptures, you rejected the word of God. You rejected Christ. You would not believe it. And I'm preaching a message to you today that you will be held accountable with one day when you stand before the Lord. There's often these two options that are there. The Bible does declare in Romans 3:10, none are righteous, no, not one. So before you can claim without the righteousness of Jesus Christ in your life that you are righteous on your own, you're making God a liar. There's no way you have your... The Bible declares our own self-righteousness as filthy rags. That's not talking about the filthy rags when you change the oil in your truck. That's leprosy rags. The images, the diseased rags. So I don't have any righteousness. I don't have any righteousness that can earn my way into heaven. I needed the righteousness of Christ. And when He died on the cross for my sins and I accepted that I was the sinner He was dying for and I needed Him as my Savior, it entered me into a different road. Amen. A different pathway. A different life. The Bible calls that pathway the straight gate. It's a narrow way. It's seldom traveled. Now there are a lot of people that go to church, and there's a lot of people in church today as representing this, like here where we are this morning. And hopefully most of them are saved, but you can't guarantee all of them that they are saved. But, you know, when you get saved, you fall in love with the Lord Jesus Christ. You start wanting to read His Bible and you desire what His purpose for your life is. You say, I want to walk for God. I want to please God. I want to live worthy of the kingdom of God. And you start seeking that pursuit of that life. And you'll find when you do that, it's a straight, narrow little way. Amen. There's no room to turn around. It's pretty narrow. Amen. And if you do, you just going to have to sit down and backslide or something like that. But you can't lose your salvation. I don't believe the Bible teaches that we can lose that. It's also a way where you're not going to have a lot of people go with you. I know when I got saved, when I was 19 years old, it's an interesting time in life to get saved. You know, the last of my teens, and then I'd be 20, and then all down here from there, right? Can I get a witness? Anybody? It goes fast. It's fast.
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0: Welcome to Sunday with Brother Dean from the White Horse Heights Baptist Church. 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
1: I greet you today in the name that's above every name, the wonderful, glorious, matchless name of Jesus. Hear the boys from Bryson City. Come on, fella.

0: amen, amen. 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
1: Do another chorus of that.
0: Yeah.

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Amen.

0: God in the highest.
1: Peace on earth and goodwill to men.
2: Yes!
0: Heavenly angels announced his arrival in the little town of Bethlehem. Hallelujah to the Lord, sing holy.
1: He was born to save the world from sin.
0: Glory to God in the highest glory. Hallelujah to the Lord, amen.
2: Yes, amen. Glory to God in the highest. Oh, he's worthy of all of our praise and adoration today.

neighbor, welcome to Sundays with Brother Dean, coming to you from the White Horse Heights Baptist Church here in beautiful Greenville, South Carolina. It is a joy and a delight and a privilege to be able to come into your home, into your automobile, maybe down into a jail cell or a hospital room. Wherever you may be listening, I just want you to know I appreciate it. You could be watching other things. You could be listening to other things. But you've dedicated this 30 minutes to come in with us and sing along, shout along, and praise God along. And it's just a good place to be, and I'm glad to have you here. And so let me give you right now a warm, friendly, cordial invitation to come and visit the White Horse Heights Baptist Church. Now, we're located right off of White Horse Road in the Berea area of Greenville. If you're leaving Greenville on White Horse Road or Highway 25, you're coming out of Greenville, heading north. There'll be a large Walmart Supercenter on your right. It's going to be down in a little holler there, a great big one. But once you pass that Walmart, you'll go to the third red light. That'll put you at the corner of White Horse Road and Rangeview Circle. Now, we have a sign right there out there on the road. And so you can see that when you get up to it. You just take a right off of White Horse Road, just come to the top of the hill, two blocks, and you'll see the White Horse Heights Baptist Church. 10 o'clock's our Sunday school hour. 11 o'clock is Sunday morning preaching. 6 o'clock on Sunday night preaching, and Wednesday night at 7 o'clock Bible study and prayer meeting. And it'd be a joy to have you come and visit one of the friendliest churches in Greenville, the White Horse Heights Baptist Church. Well, let's see here. We've got to move on along. I want to, right now, I want to send this song out. This is my favorite song by my favorite group and my favorite recording of it. Jesus Is Mine. And I'm glad, listen to me, I'm glad that Jesus is mine, but I'm more glad that I'm His. I've been bought with a price. I was coming over the road this morning, and it just hit me, the high price Jesus had to pay to keep my worthless, no good, sorry soul out of hell. And I'm so glad He did. I'm glad He came, willingly laid down His life, was buried, and 3 days later He arose. He arose a mighty triumph for His foes. He arose the victor from the dark domain, and He lives forever with His saints to reign. He arose. He arose. Hallelujah. Christ arose. And I'm glad. I'm glad I know who Jesus is. And I'm glad this today that we can come and we can just enjoy the blessings of God. I want to send this out to my good friend, Pastor Mark Spearman. I believe this is one of his favorite songs as well. And I hope this will be a blessing. Jesus, He's mine.

Oh, can somebody save him? Yes, he's mine. Yes, amen, amen. Love is so divine. Jesus is mine.

Yes, amen. Woo! Yes, glory. Glory. Turn that mule around, boys. We'll plow back to the barn. Hey.

0: Amen.
1: Glory. And out of inspiration.
0: Yes, Warner Robbins George. Praise the name of the Lord.
1: Thank you very much.
0: Amen. Well, I tell you, I don't know if they enjoyed them in Warner Robbins any more than I did just a minute. That was a blessing to my heart. And I'm so glad that you're able to come. We're able just to share and to pray for one another and try to help one another. That's a great, great blessing from the Lord. And beloved, I'm in need of some cross bearers. These are people that support the ministry for $20 or more per month. And we send out a letter every other month now because postage is so incredibly high. And we put the envelopes in there, return envelopes, so you can get one. And all you have to do is just seal it, put a stamp on it, and it'll come right back to us. And so if you could help me by joining that Crossbearer Club, I would certainly appreciate it. We have five lovely gifts that we're going to send to you just immediately upon hearing that you're going to join up with us. We need your name, and we have a beautiful certificate that we'll put husband and wife or your name in Old English style print. And it's a beautiful parchment certificate. We'll send that out to you. We make sure that you give us your return address. And then we have the Crossbearer lapel pin paid in full. We have the Crossbearer bumper sticker. Jesus saves. Amen. And we have the Crossbearer seal that is on crack and peel paper. So you can put it on your refrigerator or put it in a flyleaf of your Bible. And when you see it, it'll remind you to pray for the ministry. And then we have two booklets that Dr. Walter Yancey put out for me. One of them is the three curses of Calvary. There were three things that Jesus faced hanging on the cross of Calvary. That was a curse. And I want to share that with you. And then the second booklet is, why do Christians have to suffer? Why does it seem like I'm getting by with meager fare? I'm struggling. My health's bad and my finances are bad and I'm just struggling with life. But yet I see the fella down the road. He never goes to church. I've talked to him maybe a couple times and he's a cusser and a drinker and carrying on. And it seems like he's just flying higher and higher and higher. Why, I don't understand it. Well, the Lord don't mean for us to understand everything. Some things we just have to take by faith. By faith, I'm trusting the Lord. And so join that Crossbearer Club. We'll ship this packet to you, and we'll appreciate hearing from you so very, very much. Also, September, if you haven't got my King James special, please let me encourage you to do so. Four great books on the defending the King James Bible, Dr. Waite, Dr. Hill, and then we have the great book that we have added with this, Dr. Bob Walker's book, Lest We Forget. And I had a dear brother write me this week and say, Brother Dean, I didn't know a lot about the King James, where we came from, how we got it, the writers, and all that went along with that. And he said, I got your book by Dr. Walker. I've been reading it. And he said, I understand things now clearer than I ever have in my life. And you will. Dr. Walker has written a wonderful book, and it'll be a blessing to you. So you can get, and then we've got a mystery book that we're going to send, and you can get all four of them for a love gift of $75. Now, dear friends, we are rapidly, rapidly coming to the end of the month of September, and I'm running behind. If you could help me, I would greatly, greatly appreciate it. Well, beloved, I'm going to close out with this one last song, and I hope and pray it'll be a real blessing to you. There's never been a time when God has not been faithful. There's never been a time He hasn't been there to see us through. Amen.
2: Are you free from the battle you're fighting?
0: Yes, I am. We

dear friends, if you look back, you're going to find that there's never been a time when he hasn't been faithful. There's never been a time when God has not been there with what we need, with how much we need, for as long as we need. God has never let us down. God has never failed us. You know, it's an amazing thing. People can be done wrong by the world. I'm talking about used up. I'm talking about just getting your gut stomped out. And yet you go right on back to that same old wicked world so that they'll do it all over again. And they hurt you and they break your heart and they break your confidence and they just mess up so bad. But yet we drag right on back up and let them do it all over again. But listen, they'll have one misunderstanding with the Lord and God's doing something and he's working in their heart. But because he doesn't do it their way and do it when they say and where they say and how they say, they're going to give up. They're going to get angry and give up on God. Well, listen, you've got no reason to give up on God. You've got no reason not to trust him. Beloved, listen to me. As a boy, I came to him in a trembling state. I was scared, about halfway out of my mind, and I was struggling. Oh, but when my sweet mother took me to Jesus, and I confessed my sins, and I confessed him as my Savior, and I believed in my heart, and I confessed with my mouth, I'm glad that sin debt, that horrible burden of sin that I was carrying was taken away. I don't mean it was put on hold or shoved in a closet somewhere. It's gone. You say, where? I don't know where they are. But I know this. I know where they were, and they're not there anymore. And I know who took them, and it was none other than my sweet Savior. Now, what he does with it, that's his business. But I'm glad his blood has washed my sins away. And I can pillow my head at night knowing that if I didn't wake up in the morning, I'd be in the presence of the Lord. I don't have a hope so, maybe so. A kind of a, well, I'm just kind of working my way there, hoping I make it. Listen, God didn't want you living like that. God, Jesus, didn't die on the cross of Calvary for you to go around scared half to death you're going to die and go to hell. Nail it down. Nail it down. Nail it down. I had a young man come to me just a few weeks ago, and we were sitting talking, and he said, Brother Dean, I just don't think I'm saved. I don't know that I'm saved.

0: what do you have to lose? So many times things come along and people try. I remember back many, many years ago, there's a big kit going around and people were drinking barley green. And my wife would juice carrots and put that barley green in that carrot juice, and you thought you were going to die as you drank it. But it was the latest fad and everybody was on board, and we went along until we didn't. And we gave it a try. Well, what do you have to lose trying Jesus? I promise you, you'll find in him a lot more than you will on that bar stool or that dance floor or that adulterous bed. I'm here to tell you, he can bring life. He can bring joy. He can bring satisfaction. He can make a difference in our lives. Now, beloved, God has never let you down. God never will. But, beloved, we have got to call upon him. We've got to trust him. We've got to believe in our heart and receive him as our Savior, and he'll wash our sins away. Real quickly in closing, Brother Dean will be at the Pickens County Camp Meeting. I'll be preaching this coming Thursday night and Friday night. If you get a chance, come on down to the old Tabernacle, and that's the Pickens County Independent Baptist Camp Meeting, and this will be this Thursday and Friday. Lord willing, Brother Dean will be there, and we'll just ring it out with a shout, as Brother Mays used to say. I hope and pray the Lord will bless you and keep you. I pray his sweet face will shine upon you, and until the next broadcast, this Brother Scott Dean, pastor of the White Horse Heights Baptist Church, saying I love you, and may God in heaven richly bless you, my beloved.
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0: Good morning on this Lord's Day. Welcome to the radio broadcast, the Oak Grove Baptist Church in Pelzer, South Carolina. 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
1: Welcome back to the Oak Grove Sunday School Hour, and we're going to continue with our study in Psalms chapter 32. I'm going to conclude that today, Lord willing, and then we're going to start in John chapter number 9. Use this as an example. Use this a way to introduce the lesson to us. We have the Holy Spirit that will guide us and will instruct us. That is a blessing and a benefit of being born again. Yes. I'm grateful that the Lord is our hiding place. The Lord is one that we can run to even when we're weak. He can run to when we're in the battle. He's the one that we hide in. He is the one that is our hiding place. He's also the one to forgive sins. And grateful for that. But he's also one, as we'll see today, the one that can instruct us, the one that can lead us. And that's the Holy Spirit. John chapter 9, verse number 1, it says, "And as Jesus passed by, he saw a man which was blind."

0: blind from his birth. And his disciples asked him, saying, Master, who did sin, this man or his parents, that he was born blind? Jesus answered, Neither hath this man sinned nor his parents, but that the works of God should be made manifest in him. I must work the works of him that sent me while it is day. The night cometh when no man can work. As long as I am in the world, I am the light of the world. And the Lord is going to take this. We don't have time to read through this because it's a large account. But the Lord ends up healing this man that was born blind and giving sight to him. And performs a miracle. He does a work that only God could do.
1: Amen.
0: That only God could do. And look with me, if you would, down to verse number 10. It says, some others are coming in verse number 10. Therefore said they unto him, How were thine eyes opened? He answered and said, A man that is called Jesus made clay and anointed mine eyes and said unto me, Go to the pool of Siloam and wash. And I went and washed and received sight. So he obeyed him. He obeyed the Lord and he received his sight. And then verse 13, they brought to the Pharisees him that aforetime was blind. And it was the Sabbath day when Jesus made the clay and opened his eyes. Then again, the Pharisees also asked him how he had received his sight. He said unto them, He put clay upon my eyes, and I washed and do see. Therefore said some of the Pharisees, This man is not of God, because he keepeth not the Sabbath day. Others said, How can a man that is a sinner do such miracles? And there was a division among them. So the Pharisees are saying, This man, he's not from God, talking about Jesus, because he would not have done this on the Sabbath day. And there's also a group of them that says, How else would a man receive his sight unless this man be from God? That's a great question. All right, and the Pharisees have asked him, the Pharisees and the Jews will actually bring his parents to come into the synagogue and say, Is this your son? Was he born blind? Could this possibly be so? And they said, This is our son, and he was born blind, but we don't know how he received his sight. Everyone knew that Jesus did it. This man testifies, It was Jesus. He told me what to do. I went and did it, and he gave sight where I had blindness. Okay, look with me down. The Jews and the Pharisees continue to reject this. Look at verse number 24. Then again called the man that was blind and said unto him, Give God the praise. We know that this man is a sinner. He answered and said, Whether he be a sinner or no, I know not. One thing I know, whereas I was blind, now I see. Then said they to him again, What did he to thee? How opened he thine eyes? He answered them, I've told you already. Ye did not hear. Wherefore would ye hear it again? Will ye also be his disciples? Then they reviled him and said, And thou art his disciples, but we are Moses' disciples. We know that God spake unto Moses, As for this fellow, we know not from whence he is. We don't know where Jesus is from. Look at the man's answer. This man answered and said unto them, Why herein is a marvelous thing, that ye know not from whence he is, and yet he hath opened mine eyes. How could you not know a man that was born blind and received sight, that he has come from God? Whether he be a prophet or the son of God or whoever he is, how could you not understand that? How could you not see that? This is what this man asks him. And look what it says. If this man were not of God, he could do nothing. Verse 34, they answered and said unto him, Thou wast altogether born in sins, and dost thou teach us? And they cast him out. Jesus heard that they had cast him out. And when they found him, he said unto him, Dost thou believe on the Son of God? He answered and said, Who is he, Lord, that I may believe on him? And Jesus said unto him, Thou hast both seen him, and it is he that talketh with thee. And he said, Lord, I believe. And he worshiped him.
1: Amen.
0: You know what the Pharisees said? You're a sinner. They didn't recognize that this man could teach. They said, You were born in sins, and dost thou teach us? You're not going to teach us. We have more authority. And this man standing over there, he says, I received sight when I was blind. How do you not? How can you not be instructed? How can you not understand and come to this logical conclusion? There was one person, one person that allowed himself to be instructed and taught by the Lord. When you get to the end of it, he says, "Who is he?" The Lord says, "It's me." And he believed right there. Then you also have a group of people that had great knowledge, had maybe experiences, but they rejected and would not let the Lord to teach them. I'm glad that as Christians, we have one that will teach us. We have one that will instruct us, that will guide us. You know, those people that rejected the Lord, rejected His words, and rejected His teachings, we'll find in Psalm 32, many sorrows were around them. But this man that listened to the Lord, was instructed by Him, he found mercy and he found his sight. He found his sight. Turn with me, if you would, into Psalms 32. Psalms 32. Let's go to the Lord in prayer. Father, thank you for this time that we have. Thank you for the lesson. And Lord, we pray that you would help us in understanding. And we're grateful that you gave us an instructor. You gave us a comforter. And Lord, one that will teach us. We pray and ask that you would bless in Jesus' name. Amen. Psalms 32. Look, we've already spent time in verses 1 through 7. So let's start in verse number 8. I will instruct thee and teach thee in the way which thou shalt go. I will guide thee with mine eye. Be ye not as a horse or as a mule, which have no understanding, whose mouth must be held in with bit and bridle, lest they come near unto thee. Many sorrows shall be to the wicked, but he that trusteth in the Lord, mercy shall compass him about. Be glad in the Lord, and rejoice, ye righteous, and shout for joy, all ye that are upright in heart. Amen. So the Lord is saying, I will instruct thee and teach thee. I'll give you understanding. Don't be like the horse or the mule. I'll give you understanding. You ought to have understanding what my will is. And then he also says that mercy is going to be about those that trust him. And then when you get to the end of it, he realizes and recognizes the Lord's instructed him. The Lord's taught him, shown him the way. He says, be glad in the Lord and rejoice. That's a logical conclusion that we should come to. We ought to be able to rejoice, be glad in the Lord for what He's done. So let's look into these with some more time. John chapter 14. Turn with me if you would. John 14. The Lord instructs and teaches. John 14, verse number 22 to 27, it says this. Judas saith unto him, not Iscariot, Lord, how is it that thou wilt manifest thyself unto us and not unto the world? And Jesus answered and said unto him, if a man love me, he will keep my words, and my Father will love him, and we will come unto him and make our abode with him. You know, Judas asked a pretty logical question. Lord, how is it that you're going to make known unto us, make yourself known unto us and not to the world? That's a very logical question, I would say. How could we have understanding of you and not the world? Or how could in the way where you are be visible to us but not to somebody else? How can we have this understanding and not somebody else? And look with me. And he says, verse number 23 and verse number 24. Verse number 24 reads, he that loveth me not keepeth not my sayings. And the word which ye hear is not mine, but the Father's which sent me. So he says, your love for me is going to be shown by your love for my word. Now stop and just say the one thing that we have that instructs us and teaches us is the words of the Lord.
1: Amen.
0: It's the Bible that we have. You have an instruction manual. Whether it's a piece of furniture that you're trying to put together, whether it's something that's Legos, or whether it's whatever it may be, if it's a deer stand, some of you are putting up deer stands now, whatever it may be, there's some instructions, instruction manual that you have. And we've got one that's an instruction manual. We've got one that can give us some direction. It's the words of the Lord. He said, if you don't love me, you're not going to keep my sayings. You're not going to keep my sayings, but those that love me and keep my sayings. Verse 25, these things have I spoken unto you, being yet present with you. But the Comforter, which is the Holy Ghost, whom the Father will send in my name, he shall teach you all things and bring all things into your remembrance, whatsoever I've said unto you. You know who God's given to teach us in all things? He's given us not just His Word, but He's given us His Holy Spirit. Not only is it His Holy Spirit, it says, but the Comforter. Why are we able to rejoice and be glad in the Lord? Because we have a Comforter that was sent to us by the Holy Spirit, that was sent to us by the Father. And He's going to teach us all things, bring all things to your remembrance. What is He bringing to remembrance? The words of the Lord. We've got a Holy Spirit that is going to come and He's going to teach us all things. Are you born again this morning?
1: Amen.
0: If you are, you've got the Holy Spirit abiding within you. Amen. You've got one that can guide you and instruct you. That's the Lord that we ought to follow. Look with me, verse number 27. Peace I leave with you, my peace I give unto you, not as the world giveth, give I unto you. Let not your heart be troubled, neither let it be afraid. Should not the Comforter abiding within us bring peace? A peace that is greater than what the world could ever have. And look, that's the Comforter. That's the Lord instructing and directing us through the Holy Spirit. And then we also find that in Psalm chapter 32, we find, be ye not as the horse or as the mule which have no understanding, whose mouth must be held in with bit and bridle, lest they come near unto thee. There is understanding of the instruction. There's instruction manuals. I don't know if it's by law or for whatever reason. The instruction manuals are oftentimes written in multiple different languages. Not just English, but oftentimes Spanish or French or maybe Chinese or Japanese. There's only one language that I can understand. Now, all those instructions may be right, but there's one language that I can understand. That's English, right? Not only does God want to give us instruction, but He also wants us to understand it.
1: Amen.
0: Not to leave us guessing and saying, oh, I have something before me, but I don't really understand what it means or understand what I should do with it. There are two animals that are given that have no understanding, a horse or a mule. And if you own a horse or a mule, you could probably understand it. It's not an offense, but you know they have great strength. A horse or a mule has great strength. It could pull things, and multiple people could even ride upon the back of a horse. They have great size. That is there. If a horse is running towards you, about to trample you, the size of that animal, it should cause you to try your best to get out of the way of that animal. They have size. They've got great endurance, much more endurance than a man. A horse or a mule would go further. They can even have great speed. But there's one thing that they lack: understanding. You could take a horse, even though that horse and that mule has all these things, you could take them someplace, and if they have no understanding, you know where they're going? The way that they have no understanding in the way that they should go, they're going back to the barn, they're going to the watering hole, they're following some other animal, or following the group, or whatever it would be, but they lack understanding. So in order for that animal to be pointed and to be directed into the right way it should go, somebody with understanding has to put a bit and bridle in their mouth and direct that horse, right? And there are people that have no understanding. They're tossed to and fro. They're going all over. They have no direction. They have no point. They have no way that they need to. They have no understanding in what life is about. And the Bible says we should not be like that. We should have understanding. We should have understanding. It says there, be not as a horse or as a mule which have no understanding. You have understanding what the Lord's will is? Direction? God wants us to know that. He's not given it in some language which we can't understand. Let's go to Ephesians chapter 5. We'll see this. New Testament. Ephesians chapter 5. Ephesians 5 verse number 15 says, It says, "See then that you walk circumspectly, not as fools, but as wise, redeeming the time, because the days are evil. Wherefore, be ye not unwise, but understanding what the will of the Lord is. And be not drunk with wine wherein is excess, but be filled with the Spirit, speaking to yourselves in psalms and hymns and spiritual songs, singing and making melody in your heart to the Lord." And that word circumspectly, it says, it is cautiously, watchfulness in every way, with attention to guard against surprise or danger. All of us know and realize the days around us are evil. So we should walk circumspectly. We should walk cautiously. Be careful. Have understanding in the step that you're going to take. Have understanding in the direction that you're going to be. And it's the Lord that gives light. It's a comforter that has us that. We should clearly understand. It says, "Wherefore be ye not unwise, but understanding." Proverbs 4:7 says, "Wisdom is the principal thing. Therefore, get wisdom. And with all thy getting, get understanding." You know what one thing that we all ought to have? Wisdom. The fear of the Lord is the beginning of wisdom. But though we ought to have that wisdom in the direction that we're going, in the way that we're going, the Lord to instruct us, we also ought to have understanding. God wants us to clearly understand what His instruction is, what His will is. It's not for us to be guessing, but the Lord wants us to know what it would be. So turn with me now to Psalms chapter 37. Be wise, be understanding what the will of the Lord is. And then Psalms 37, verse number 5, says, "Commit thy way unto the Lord. Trust also in Him, and He shall bring it to pass. And He shall bring forth thy righteousness as the light, and thy judgment as the noonday. Rest in the Lord, and wait patiently for Him. Fret not thyself because of him who prospereth in his way, because of the man who bringeth wicked devices to pass." There are people that bring wicked devices to pass that are all along their way. And David writes, he says, don't fret because of those. Don't worry about those in the way that they're heading that seems to prosper. Commit your way to the Lord. Continue to trust in Him. Though we may be understanding what the will of the Lord is, we should never get to the point or place in our life that we quit trusting the Lord. Proverbs 3, 5, and 6 says, "Trust in the Lord with all thine heart. Lean not unto thine own understanding. In all thy ways acknowledge Him, and He shall direct thy paths." And so David is writing, commit it to the Lord. Trust in the Lord. And trust His instruction, trust His direction, trust the Holy Spirit. Commit it to Him, and He shall bring it to pass. Amen. And follow Him. Continue to trust in Him. Understand that He is always right. Though we may not understand what all is going to be in the way. Trust in Him. Trust in the Lord that is right. Look with me in that same Psalm, verse number 25. David writes, "I have been young and now am old, yet have I not seen the righteous forsaken, nor his seed begging bread." Look with me up, actually verse 23. "The steps of a good man are ordered by the Lord, and he delighteth in his way. Though he fall, he shall not be utterly cast down, for the Lord upholdeth him with his hand." And then verse 25, "I've been young, now I'm old. Yet have I not seen the righteous forsaken, nor his seed begging bread." You know, we don't know the whole course or the whole way, but we can know the next step. If you were to ask me if 5 years ago, 7 years ago, 10 years ago, if I would be where I am today, I would not say this. But I follow the Lord, tried to follow the Lord every step along the way. And this is where it's led me to. How many of you are old today? How many of you were young and now are old? Right? So the truth is, the older you are, the more steps you take. David says, I've been in this for a while, but I've never seen the righteous forsaken. I've taken a lot of steps. I've went, David's been into battle. David's been a king. David's been, he's been sought after. His life's been sought after. But David's been betrayed. He says, I've been young, now I'm old, but I've never seen the righteous forsaken. The Lord's always been there, and he says the steps of a good, not the way, but we can know that every single step to take. That's what the Lord said. He said, if any man will be my disciple, let him deny himself, take up his cross, and follow me. That's step by step. Let the Lord order our steps. But he does not expect us to be perfect in our steps. Because here's what he says. The steps of a good man are ordered by the Lord. He delighteth in his way, though he fall. He shall not be utterly cast down. You don't have to raise your hand, but just think about it. How many of you have taken a step and you've regretted that step you took? Yeah. Sure. Many of us maybe have. But though he fall, he shall not be utterly cast down. The way that the Lord instructs and directs us, we still got to recognize and listen to him, follow him. But we're not always perfect, but we may fall, but the Lord's still there to direct our steps. He's long-suffering, he's forgiving, he's merciful. He's merciful. Many sorrows will be about the wicked, but the Lord's ever merciful to the righteous. And grateful that he is ever merciful and lendeth in his seed. So trust him. I'm glad that I've had people that know the Lord to help me, to give me counsel, to give me direction. And that's what David's, he's said, I'm an old individual, but I've never seen the righteous forsaken. Here's what it says in Proverbs 11:4. In the multitude of counselors, there is safety. Not every step we take may be the right step, but God, we're always in his hand. We're always in his hand. And also, we have to mention this, God's ways are not our ways. The Lord said, I'll instruct you in the way you should go. It'd be great if the way that we end up going following the Lord is just like us. It'd be easy for us to think about that, but that's not the best way. The best way is following the Lord's way. It says, for as the heavens are higher than the earth, so are my ways higher than your ways, and my thoughts than your thoughts. Who is man to try and instruct God on his way? No, the Lord knows best. He does. And so, follow in his steps. And that's what Psalm 32 is teaching. Follow him. And then verse number 11, we've got to go through this. Be glad in the Lord and rejoice. We are not left to our own way or on the course of the world without understanding. Is this not a reason to rejoice and be glad? Is it not the reason? Psalm 64:10, it says to be glad in the Lord and trust in him. So be glad in the Lord, trust in him. 64:10, righteous shall be glad in the Lord and shall trust in him, and all the upright in heart shall glory. Continue to trust him. Be glad to trust his way. Trust in him in everything we do. Psalms 68, verses number 1 to 3, it says, let God arise, let his enemies be scattered, let them also that hate him flee before him. As smoke is driven away, so drive them away. As wax melteth before the fire, so let the wicked perish at the presence of God. By the grace of God, I don't fall into that category. Amen. You know how easy smoke flees away and goes away? Real quickly, very quickly. And the same thing about the wicked. The Lord will say, they'll depart from me, I never knew you. But it says, but let the righteous be glad. Let them rejoice before God. Yea, let them exceedingly rejoice. There's one reason to rejoice this morning. I'm glad I'm a son of God and not the enemy of God. I'm glad I'm not one that's going to be cast out from the presence of the Lord, but I've got a reason to rejoice this morning. If the Lord be for us, who can be against us? Are you on the Lord's side? If you're on the Lord's side, that's a reason to rejoice. That's a reason to be exceeding glad and thankful for that. Psalms 97. Psalms 97, verse number 12. It says, "Confounded be all they that serve graven images, that boast themselves of idols, worship him, all ye gods." Psalms 97, verse number 12. There I am. Okay. "Rejoice in the Lord, ye righteous, and give thanks at the remembrance of his holiness." You remember God instructs you and leads you that he's a holy God. That God that put his Holy Spirit inside of you cannot lie. He cannot be unrighteous. He cannot be unholy. So you can rejoice and trust the way that he directs, the way that he leads is going to be the right way. And trust in his holiness. He cannot lie. He cannot be unrighteous. If there is a spirit telling you to sin, then that is not the way the Holy Spirit is instructing you. The Holy Spirit won't instruct you to do wrong. He's holy. God won't call you to sin because he's God. He's a holy God. Remember that. And remembering that, rejoice. Trust him. Rejoice in that. Psalms 98, we're right there at it. Psalms 98, verse number 1-5. "Oh, sing unto the Lord a new song, for he hath done marvelous things. His right hand and his holy arm hath gotten him the victory. The Lord hath made known his salvation, his righteousness hath he openly showed in the sight of the heathen. He hath remembered his mercy and his truth toward all the house of Israel. All the ends of the earth have seen the salvation of our God. Make a joyful noise unto the Lord, all ye earth. Make a loud noise and rejoice and sing praise." There's one reason why we ought to rejoice, be exceeding glad, and be glad in the Lord over anything else. And that's the Lord's made the way of salvation known. Jesus said, "I am the way, the truth, and the life. No man cometh unto the Father but by me." The Lord's made the way of salvation known to the Jew and to the Gentile. When Jesus Christ went to the cross and died and shed his precious blood.
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That's good news this morning. Amen. Say, you believe that? I believe he's still saving sinners. I wouldn't be here today. Amen. Thank God for that. I want you to take your Bible and turn this morning into Psalm chapter 1, the first psalm. And I'm thrilled about this lesson today. We've been studying the attributes of God for several weeks now. We began in lesson 1 with the omnipresence of God, and we talked a little bit about that. And then we move forward in the last two lessons. We're on the omnipotence of God, all right? So the omnipresence of God, which means he's everywhere. The omnipotence of God, which means he's all-powerful. And then in the third lesson today, we'd like to begin today, hopefully get through the whole thing, and that is the omniscience of God, or God is all-knowing. The word omniscient literally means having universal knowledge or knowledge of all things, infinitely knowing, all-seeing, as the omniscient God. Now, that definition did not come from a commentary. That definition did not come from an independent Baptist preacher somewhere. That came from Mr. Noah Webster in 1828. Just shy of 200 years ago, a man decided to define words in the English language using Christian theology. And that's why we have the 1828 Webster's Dictionary. And all of those Webster's dictionaries that came after that, all of the revisions, if you lead all the way back to 1828, you'll find a lot of very good truth. As a matter of fact, if you don't have an 1828 dictionary, I would encourage you to get one. You can buy them online, or you can get them in just about any bookstore. You can find them. And you don't want to get the revised dictionaries. They mess them up. But that 1828 dictionary is a wonderful thing. As a matter of fact, as a Bible student, if you want to have a well-rounded knowledge of the Scripture, if you'll get a Strong's Concordance and an 1828 dictionary, you'll be able to just about study the whole Bible. Something else that I have found recently, and he mentioned this a minute ago, the Rock of Ages Study Bible is a phenomenal Bible tool. And if you don't have one, I would recommend you getting one. They're great tools to study the Word of God. And so these simple Bible tools that I've found over the years help us. When it comes to the omniscience of God, however, I know very little. Brian Coates knows very little. And if I could be honest today, my assessment would be that all of us, if we combined all of our knowledge together, we could probably fit it into a couple of small books. Because we are so, our knowledge is so finite. Okay, but when you look at the Word of God, you find the author of it being an infinite God. And an infinite God can produce an infinite amount of information. Now, artificial intelligence today will pull all kinds of information out for you. Some of it is trustworthy, some of it is not. Google and Safari and all these search engines for the internet, they can pull out a lot of information. But when the God of heaven steps out on the scene, it leaves technology scratching its head, trying to figure out where the beginning and the end is, because they don't know. To try to figure out where the location of God is, they don't know. To try to surmise and understand the essence of faith that can go into a prison and look behind the prison cell bars and the concrete walls and talk to a man that has destroyed his life and can give him the answer to all of his questions, many of them, through simply the access to the Word of God. Wow. No other resource has been able to provide such a great thing in all of human history. They've tried to figure it out, and yet mankind can do very little to help itself. But when a man will hit rock bottom and he's scraping, as it were, the bottom of the barrel, he'll find himself in a place where all he can do is look up and find the one resource that can get him out of the trouble that he's in. And that's the holy God of heaven. And I want to look at that knowledge, the omniscience of God, for a few moments today. I'll move quickly to try to get through this. This is my best interpretation of the subject, and yet I still feel like it's so frail. I want you to notice three things about the omniscience of God, and we'll break these three things down very carefully. The first thing is the purpose
of the omniscience of God. The second thing will be the pleasure of the omniscience of God. And the third thing will be the profit of the omniscience of God, or how does it benefit us? So let's break these three things down very quickly today. The first thing I want you to notice is the purpose of the omniscience of God. Now that begins here in Psalm 1 and verse number 6. Verse number 6 says, "For the Lord knoweth," that's kind of the word we're going to be using today, "the Lord knoweth the way of the righteous, but the way of the ungodly shall perish." The purpose of his omniscience, number one, is that his knowledge separates the righteous from the ungodly. Now, the world will try to give you its definition of right and wrong. The world will try to give you its definition of who is good people and who is bad people. We can break this down in a religious discussion. I had a conversation with a pastor friend of mine last night for about a half an hour on this, talking about what differentiates a sinner from a saved man. Now, I can honestly say that the difference between me and a lost man, the only difference I can tell you that's concrete, is that I have the Lord Jesus Christ and his Holy Spirit living within me, and the God of heaven is my Father. That's the best I can do to describe the difference between me and a lost man. Now, I could stand up here and tell you today that my black suit with my red and black tie and my snakeskin boots differentiates between me and the lost world. And I would be feeding you false information. Here's why. Because there's going to be attorneys tomorrow Tuesday, there'll be attorneys that stand before a judge in a black suit, a black and red tie, and boots. And they may be as lost as Job's turkey. So that doesn't make him a Christian. Now, I like wearing my suit and tie to church, have so for a long time, but that don't make me a Christian. It doesn't even make me a better Christian wearing a suit and tie. It's just what I prefer wearing. My grandmother's sister's husband, my great uncle Paul, he lived in a community called Sugar Cove, North Carolina for years, and it was just exactly that. It was a Sugar Cove kind of place. It was wonderful. And anytime you walk into their house, you smelled fresh cinnamon rolls. Can I get an amen right there? And my Aunt May and my Uncle Paul, he was my great uncle, he was a deacon at the Browns Chapel Baptist Church for decades. The man, every day of his life, wore a pair of bib overalls. Sunday morning, Wednesday night, it didn't matter. Friday, he was walking around in his bib overalls. That's the way he dressed. Now, did that make me a better Christian than my Uncle Paul? Absolutely not. He'd probably run circles around me in the knowledge of this Bible. Studied his Bible day and night. It's not the suit that makes me any different. Okay, I love carrying this black Bible around. But having that Bible in my hand does not make me any more of a Christian than it would if I took a Bentley logo off of a Bentley car, a $100,000 Bentley car. If I took that and I duct taped that to my minivan that's got 450,000 miles on it, wouldn't make it a Bentley any more than me toting around this King James Bible. You understand? I love my Bible. It makes me a better Christian. This Bible does. But oh my, 38 years ago on a Wednesday night after church at the Browns Chapel Baptist Church, I got under Holy Ghost conviction and Jesus Christ saved my soul. And that's what separates me from the lost and dying world. I may fail tomorrow in a way that is so grotesque that God has no choice but to take me out and set me in heaven. Mankind can fall that far. A Christian can fall that far. He gets into a place where he's under conviction. If he responds to that conviction, wonderful. God will make it right. If he does not respond to that conviction, he is then under a state of chastisement where God has to give him some punishment, some chastisement. If he doesn't respond to that chastisement, the Bible says that God will take him out. So that's the casket. There's your three C's: conviction, chastisement, and a casket. A man that does not follow that path living in sin is a lost man. A saved man will be convicted. If he doesn't respond, he'll be chastised. If he doesn't respond, God will put him in a casket. There's been a lot of people that have ended up in a casket before their natural time because of that progression through life. Not everybody, but some. I'm here to tell you today, right now, when I don't do right, the Holy Ghost of God convicts my heart. If I still don't do right, the God of heaven has to chastise me, and that's no fun.
These are things that separate us from a lost and dying world. The Bible says right here, the Lord knoweth the way of the righteous, but the way of the ungodly shall perish. A hardcore Muslim, you ever been around one? They'll have a, if they're a hardcore, if they're a super conservative, religious, orthodox Muslim, they will have a worn scab, a callus on their forehead. Hard skin. Because it don't matter where they are, day or night. If it's the call to prayer, they'll stop what they're doing and they'll bury their forehead in the hot ground. I've watched them press their foreheads against, if they don't have their prayer rug, I've watched them press their foreheads against the hot asphalt in the desert in Egypt, because it's time to pray. A hardcore Muslim with a black suit and a red tie is no more saved than anybody else. It's not the black suit and the red tie. It's not the church hymnal. I love the church hymnal. I love it. I love page number 6. I want to know more about my Lord. I love page 57. Amazing grace, how sweet the sound. I love page 110. Some glad morning we shall see Jesus in the air. But carrying that red church hymnal doesn't make me any more saved than anybody else. The Lord knoweth the way of the righteous, but the way of the ungodly shall perish. God, the God of heaven can sit on his throne and look in his infinite eyesight and see down in the depths of my soul and see whether or not it's been washed in the blood of Jesus Christ. And that's where we get to page 346. My name is in the book of life. Oh, bless the name of Jesus. I rise above all doubt and strife and read my title clear. What made it clear? My black suit? No. What made it clear? My trip to church on Sunday morning? No. What made it clear? Being dunked in the Rims Creek from head to toe and being baptized? No. What made it clear? Taking that unleavened bread and that grape juice every now and then on a Sunday night? No. What made it clear? The blood of Jesus Christ cleansed my soul and made my title clear. And God's the one that knows it. I don't know if your title's clear or not. Only you and God know that. The purpose of his omniscience is it separates the righteous from the ungodly. There's a difference in our relationship. There's a difference in our way. There's a difference in our future. And only God knows that. Number 2, the purpose of his omniscience is that it secures our life. Psalm 37:18 says, "The Lord knoweth the days of the upright, and their inheritance shall be forever." You know, there's times that I doubt my future. There's times that I don't see a very solid path in my future. I feel weak. I feel unsure. I feel unstable. There have been times in my life that I've felt that way. But when the Lord sees me, get a hold of this now. Come on now, get with me. When the Lord sees us, he doesn't see us sitting on these earthly pews. He sees us seating in heavenly places. My end is not on a wooden pew in a church. My end is not on a couch at the house. My end is not in a car seat somewhere. My end is in the throne room of Almighty God. And that's where my eternity will begin. And I'm just as sure seated there now as I am standing on this podium today, because I'm in the hand of an Almighty God that will never drop me and promises to never leave me nor forsake me and never let anybody pluck me out of his hand. His knowledge is just not me standing here today. He sees me not only here and you not only here. This blows my mind. Can I just tinker with this for a minute in our mind? I can't see me in heaven right now for multiple reasons. I know very little about the current state of heaven right now. Okay, I do know right now, according to the book of Isaiah, if it's not changed since Isaiah wrote about it, when he looked into heaven, he saw the Lord high and lifted up, and his train filled the temple, and the seraphims were crying, "Holy, holy, holy," around the throne all day and all night, which there's no night there. I know that about it. And I know that I know the millennial kingdom, and I know the new heaven and the new earth. I can talk about that all afternoon. But the current state of heaven right now is a holy throne room of God, where when the people of God die, they enter into that place in a timeless, beautiful, serene moment waiting on the rapture, when we will receive our eternal glorified bodies
and know, even as also we are known. And I'll look and say, hey, Brother Stevens. Hey, Brother Simpson. We'll know one another. I know that. There's a lot of things I don't know. There's some things that I do know about heaven, but I can tell you right now, I can't see myself there right now, because all I see around me is these brick walls and these wooden pews and this rug that I'm standing on up here, this pulpit I'm leaning on, these pages that I'm teaching from. That's what I see right now. My human eyes are incapable of seeing beyond that dimension. The God of heaven that saved my soul 38 years ago doesn't just see me standing here. He sees me over there with him, washed in the blood of the Lamb, forgiven of all my sins, eternally set apart for the worship of the Lamb of God and for the fellowship of the people of God. And what a glorious time that's going to be. And even though I can't imagine myself there right now because my brain ain't strong enough to do it, I don't have to worry about it, because the knowledge of God, the omniscience of God, not only knows that I'm here, but knows that I'm there. Hallelujah! There's some places that I like to go. I love visiting my in-laws in northern Montana. I love northern Montana. I like the sweet grass hills. It's a mountain range out there. I like the little snowy mountains. It's a mountain range out there. The Milk River's out there and the Missouri River's out there. But it takes me 30 hours of driving to get there. And the whole time of anticipating, hoping that nothing breaks down in the car, and hoping that gas prices don't go up in the next 36 hours, and hoping that nothing goes wrong and everything's okay. But when we get raptured out of here, when my soul leaves this body, instantaneously, Paul said to be absent from the body and to be present with the Lord. There'll be no waiting period. I'm not going to be locked up in some hole somewhere waiting on God to let me out. No, no, no, no, no, no, no. I won't have to stand in line with some angel weighing out my goods and my bads to see if I can walk in. No, no, no, no, no. My name's already over there. I'm on the roll. I got a stronger citizenship getting into heaven than I do getting into America. I've traveled out of this country dozens of times, and every time when I came back, every piece of paper that I had to be in exact order, an original, with signatures and stamps and insignias and all kinds of stuff. I had to prove that I didn't walk in any cow pastures while I was overseas. I had to prove that I didn't come in contact with anybody with malaria. I had all these things that I had to prove, but when I get to heaven, I don't have to prove one thing except Jesus Christ washed my sins in his blood. And that's already been proven. Hallelujah. My soul. Are y'all okay? When you get to heaven, you're not going to have to pull out a stack of papers. The psalmist said, when he takes us over there, the angel at the gate says, lift your heads, O ye gates. Lift up ye everlasting doors, and the King of glory shall come in. The Lord of hosts, when he takes people up into heaven, I'm not trying to get into heaven by my good looks. God help us, I'd never go. I'm standing on the outside for all of eternity. My glorified body ain't even going to get me in there. So how do you know they're going to open the gate when you die? It's so easy. It's so easy. Are y'all ready? To be absent from the body and to be present with the Lord, which means that when I die, if I'm in a hospital room and I'm listening to those beeps, beep, beep, beep, and I hear that last one, beep, and I know, oh, well, it's over with now. And I close my eyes instantaneously. My soul awakens in the very presence of the Lord Jesus Christ. And he's going to take me back. Past the moon, past Mercury, Venus, and Mars, and Jupiter, and Saturn, and Uranus, and Neptune, past the Milky Way galaxy, on past all those nebulas and stars and everything they say is bazillions of miles out there, instantaneously Jesus Christ will set foot on the holy street of gold and present me spotless before God Almighty. And the gates can't help but open when Jesus gets there. Are y'all okay? I can't provide that. But God's knowledge already sees me over there. That blows my mind. His knowledge separates the righteous from the ungodly. His knowledge secures our life. It says, the Lord knoweth the days of the upright, and their inheritance shall be forever.
John 14, let not your heart be troubled. You believe in God, believe also in me. In my Father's house are many mansions. If it were not so, I would have told you. He confirms it. He said, in my Father's house are many mansions. Then he says it again. If it were not so, I would have told you. Then he said, I go and prepare a place for you. And if I go and prepare a place for you, I will come again and receive you unto myself. So when I die, there's not going to be a battle between good and evil to determine which one gets me for all of eternity. No. There's not going to be a clipboard and a checklist. There's not going to be some kind of an arrangement made to see where I end up. Jesus said in John 14, he told us, he said, if I go and prepare a place for you, I will come again and receive you unto myself. We can't help but go. We believe God's true, let God be true, and every man a liar. Ain't that what the Bible says? You breathe that last breath and your body rests and your soul is alive for all of eternity. His knowledge separates the righteous from the ungodly. His knowledge secures our eternal life. His knowledge senses our thoughts. Psalm 94:11, the Lord knoweth the thoughts of man, that they are vanity. The word vanity means emptiness. The thoughts of man are emptiness. He knoweth our thoughts. Okay, so we have some thoughts that are valuable thoughts and some thoughts that are empty thoughts. And God knows the difference between the two. Did you know that we spend so much time with our brain wrapped up in empty thoughts and our mind wrapped up in empty thoughts that sometimes I believe the Lord scolds us over that? What sort of things are true and honest and lovely and pure and of good report? That's what we're supposed to be thinking about. He said, let this mind be in you, which is also in Christ Jesus, who being in the form of God, thought it not robbery to be equal with God, but made himself of no reputation, made himself a form of a servant, was made in the likeness of men, and being found in fashion as a man, he humbled himself and became obedient unto death, even the death of the cross. What are we supposed to be thinking about? We're supposed to be thinking about good things. We're supposed to be thinking about godly things. We're supposed to be thinking about eternal things. We're supposed to be thinking about the things that will make us better, not the things that have caused us to have problems. That's why his thoughts are sensed by his knowledge, according to Psalm 94:11. He knoweth the thoughts of man. That right there ought to put us under conviction that the Lord knows what we're thinking. I really, really, really, really, really like Krispy Kreme donuts. Y'all okay? When that hot and now sign is on, now some of y'all, you waste your time and energy and strength chewing on those plain ones. They're okay. But if they've got those with the white cream on the end of it, on the inside of it, what's that? They got the chocolate on the top, the donut, and the white cream. Ain't nothing in the whole wide world like that. I can't eat it because it makes me sick. So sometimes I just think about it. What it'd be like to just sit down with a dozen cream-filled, chocolate-covered donuts and a 2-liter of Mountain Dew, and it not affect me negatively. Just sit there, oh, milk, whatever. I'd take a gallon of whole milk. I can't eat it because it makes me sick. Now, we spend so much time thinking about things we want. There's nothing wrong with enjoying life. But then there's times that we sit and we think, Pastor Benton, one of the greatest messages I've ever heard in my whole life, Pastor Benton preached here a month or two ago on evil surmisings. And if you didn't hear that, you got to go back and hear that. And the message was about how that our mind ends up thinking things that God never intended us for us to think about. And I'm not even talking about horrible, sinful things. I'm just telling you, the devil will feed your mind with stuff that he wants you to think, just to get you depressed and down and defeated and discouraged. He'll get you thinking things that God never intended you to sit there and muse about. His knowledge senses our thoughts. Now I'm hungry. It's y'all's fault. It's y'all's fault. I'm sitting up here starving now. I want one of them donuts anyway. His knowledge senses our thoughts. Number four. His knowledge strengthens our foundation. 2 Timothy 2:9. Nevertheless, the foundation of God standeth sure, having this seal, the Lord knoweth them that are his,
and let everyone that nameth the name of Christ depart from iniquity. He knoweth them that are his, and that gives us a solid foundation. Me and my wife have four children. Jaden is 21. She's 21. She just turned 21. Mason's 19. Carson is 14. Hudson is 8. And they are all different. Some similarities, but they're all very different. Okay? Now, yesterday I was at a place with two of the boys to have some fun, and there were some other kids there. Okay? I looked out with the other kids and my kids,

that God has forgotten what you need and what you want. We don't pray to inform God. Please don't forget this. We do not pray to inform God. We pray to involve God. My mind is very finite. My 8-year-old son, he wants a bicycle. Every time I go into Walmart, walk past the bicycle section, I want to just put my hand over his eyes. He kept saying, "Dad, I want to buy." Okay, ask for one for Christmas. Ask for one for Christmas. Now, right now, I know he wants one, and I don't want him to ask me 1,000 more times. Because we're flesh, and that's the way we're geared. But God's the exact opposite. He wants us to ask him, even though he knows. And again, I'll say, we don't pray to inform God because he knows everything. We pray to get him involved because that's what he wants. If he acted upon everything he already knew, there would be no reason for us to pray. But God set up the act of prayer so that you and I could have a constant fellowship with him, and that even though he knows, he wants us to talk to him about it so that he can get involved in it. His thoughts, number 5, and this is all under his knowledge separates the righteous from the ungodly. His knowledge secures our life. His knowledge senses our thoughts. His knowledge strengthens our foundation. All under the purpose of his omniscience. Number 5, his thoughts stabilize our standing. Okay, what do I mean by that? Second Peter 2:9. The Lord knoweth how to deliver the godly out of temptations and to reserve the unjust unto the day of judgment to be punished. Okay, so God knows how to stabilize our standing as a Christian. He knows how to guide us through a life that will reward us. And he also knows and understands the way of the ungodly and how the unjust will be punished in the day of judgment. He knows the difference between them. And there's only 2 ways. There's a straight and narrow way, and there's the broad way that leadeth to destruction. Those are the 2 ways. And you're on one of those 2 today. And I would say from the looks of you and from the few conversations that I've had in my tenure here, I would say that most of you are probably on that straight and narrow way. I would say that. Okay, but the only way to get on that straight and narrow way is through the knowledge of the Lord Jesus Christ, saving your soul. His knowledge, his omniscience, his unlimited knowledge is the tool that we need to survive life more than anything else. So he's already separated the unjust. They're on their way to judgment. Now, they can receive Christ and get out of that way. Receive Christ and get out of that way. But there is a path that leads to that punishment of the unjust. And there is a path that leads to the reward of the just. Okay, they can get off of that path and come onto this one. Ain't it amazing? They can get off of that. Y'all, I'm about to have me a spell. They can get off. Do y'all know what that means down here? A spell? That's when you say hallelujah with an R on the end of it. Hallelujah. That's a spell. You get off of that path going the wrong way and get on the path of the Lord Jesus Christ. People can do that all day long. Those lost people driving past the door of the church right now, any of them, whosoever. Y'all, but there's not one in this room or any church or any house or any place in the whole wide world that's ever come from that path to this one that can go back to that one. There was a day that I was on my way to hell. Now, I may fall into sin someday, but I'll never be on the path going to hell ever again. Never. Once I serve the Lord only with my lips, and I put my trust in my church membership, then my

0: an hour. But when he got me off of that path, made me a citizen in heaven and put me on the right road, there's no way in the world I could ever jump back off onto that path going to hell. Can't happen. It's a one-way road. 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There's a wall as high as from here to heaven. And it took God to get me from there to here. And I can never get back. Y'all, I'm telling you, I didn't even get a third of the way through this. Let's pray together. Lord, I love you. Thank you for the privilege of being in church today. Help us to understand that your knowledge is so great and what we need for life. And I pray these things in Jesus' name. Amen and amen. I'll take a break and we'll get ready for church here in about 20 minutes.
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He sponsors in honor of his wife, Jean Alexander, on her birthday. 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He believes that the Lord Jesus brought them together. In an English class in 1962, a small voice behind Bob asked, "What's your name?" And by God's grace, Bob changed hers. Bob wishes Jean a happy birthday, a happy 82nd birthday, and wants her to know that he loves her truly. 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

We welcome you at this time to the Tabernacle Hour, a radio outreach ministry of Tabernacle Baptist Church, Greenville, South Carolina. 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

0: Amen. So good to see you on this Sunday morning. God is good. How many's just glad to be saved on a Sunday? How many's glad to be saved even on a Monday? Amen. All week, the Lord's salvation is wonderful. It's a good thing to come in the house of God and serve Him this morning. So glad you're here. And all those watching my live stream and will watch the live stream, God bless you. Those listening by Tabernacle Radio, WTBI, God bless you. Now, I want to thank every member for being here. Pray for our children's home sitting here. They're out ministering, I believe, this morning. So pray for them. Maybe in North Carolina, Blacksburg, somewhere along that area, they're ministering there. So you pray for them as they're singing. Lord willing, they'll be right back tonight with us. We're so thankful for all the members. Now, I want to mention this. Are there any first-time visitors with me being the pastor here at Tabernacle Baptist Church? Any first-time? So good to see you. Wonderful. We have a welcome committee right beside Mr. Weiss right here. Very good. Miss Jenny's bringing you a bag just to thank you for being with us today. God bless you. Anyone else here? Any first-time visitors? Wonderful. We're so glad you're here. Inside there is a card. We'd love for you to fill out and place your name on there so I can pray for you. Place it into the offering. Thank you, Miss Jenny. Thank God for our welcome team. They're giving the gifts out. There's should be a check for $10,000 in there. If it's not there, go see Jenny. She took it out. All right. We're so glad you're here. All right. Choir, you're looking good. Thank you for your faithfulness. So good to be in God's house. Well, I come and I need some help. And I'm thankful the help I have with you, the conversations we have together, the fellowship, the worship. But I'm excited about not only the preaching, but just being with you and excited about what can take place today. But we understand it comes from one individual, and that's the Lord Jesus Christ. Let's look at Him today, get our focus, our mind on Him today. It'd be amazing what would happen if we just lift Him up today. We're so glad you're here. Let's pray together. Father, I love you. Thank you for loving me. Thank you for saving me. You're a wonderful God. Lord, we come to the house of God, Lord, members and visitors alike, watchers, viewers, listeners, we're thankful for that. Lord, number one, we need you. Lord, you know every heart here, every burden, every battle is carried in this building. You know those coming in rejoicing. You're blessing them, Lord. We thank you for that. So all types of people here today, different backgrounds, Lord. But I'm glad there's one answer for anything we have today, and that's you. And I pray we do our best. Lift you up in song and in preaching and all that we do in conversation. Lift you up. We love you. Thank you for Tabernacle Baptist Church and the family of God here. So excited about the ministry, what you're doing. You're good. You're worthy to be praised. Help us today, God, to kick the brakes off and just have church today. Enjoy worshiping you. In Jesus' name, amen and amen.
1: So, of course, take the living hymnal, please. 339, 339 is the page number. I will sing the wondrous story. We'll stand, please. And the songwriter says sing. So let's all gather, get a book and sing 339 as we sing on stanza one.

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Thank you, congregation. And you may be seated. Choir, take that notebook again, page number 17. We have choir practice today at 5 o'clock. I see just a few folks in the congregation that should be up in the choir. And so we need you in the choir. So if you'll be here at 5 o'clock, thank you for doing that. We've got some other songs we need to practice. And so we'll be ready in time for the service tonight. Page number 17, choir. I have peace, not as the world giveth, but peace that I have, the Lord gives it. Amen. I have peace because I have Jesus. Let's sing about it.

And thank you, choir, for singing that good song this morning. Let's stand again. 169 is the page number now. There's power, wonder, working power in the blood of the Lord Jesus Christ. Would you be free from the burden of sin? 169 as we sing.

0: All right. It sure is good to see you here this morning. Just a couple quick announcements for you. We'll be having youth choir practice this afternoon at 4:30. So make sure you join us there if you sing in the youth choir. And then the next volleyball game for our girls is September 22nd. It will be an away game. And the first game starts at 4. And if you would like to go, please see Miss Devin Anglin or Miss Jenny Todd for the address. And they did a great job the past couple home games that they had. And we appreciate everybody that came out and supported them. And then also for the Christian school, we have their fall festival coming up. It's the TCS Senior Class Fundraiser. It'll be Friday, October the 2nd from 3 to 7 p.m. It'll be at the pavilion behind the children's home. Dinner plates will be available for purchase. There will also be games, hayride, door prizes, face painting, a silent auction, and much more, all for a fundraiser for the senior class.
1: Right, want to say thank you to all who were able to make it out to the bowling activity yesterday. Had a wonderful time. Our college kids and a few others invited had an opportunity to go out and do some bowling. Not going to talk at all about the scores, says the person who lost most every game, but that's okay. Had a great time, had a great fellowship, had some food, and that's always a good time. So appreciate those who are able to make it out. Wanted to mention a couple of things real quick. All right, we're going to have an audio and video team meeting this afternoon at 4 o'clock. It's going to be today in the choir practice room. Everyone who works with the sound or video equipment, please come. Also, there's going to be a deacons meeting this afternoon at 4:45 in the teen room as well. Tonight is going to be our communion service. That's here on the 20th. Can you imagine? We're this close to the end of September, fixing to head into to fall. Praise the Lord, right? We also have September the 21st through the 25th. That's going to be our week of prayer for revival, leading up to our revival meeting. The sanctuary is going to be open from 8 in the morning until 8 in the evening. And if you have the time to do it, please stop by and find a place in here. We've been praying in here also and finding a nice quiet spot to pray. Ask God to do something special. Youth service is going to be October the 4th with our revival for our revival meeting being the James Knox revival meeting, October 5 through 7. And please pray, please invite to this meeting. Church-wide fall picnic, we've mentioned before, that's 4 o'clock October 10. Just it's in the list here, so we're mentioning it. High school versus college volleyball, October 17. Pastor Appreciation Fellowship, that's going to be October the 25th. But the whole month of October is actually Pastor Appreciation Month. So we're looking for neat ideas and ways that we can celebrate our pastor and his family. Children's Home Meal, October 26th, WTBI Share-a-thon coming up November the 9th through the 14th. Daily services, 1 o'clock in the afternoon, 7 o'clock in the evening. Most of those services will be in the chapel here behind us, except for Wednesday night. That'll be here in the auditorium. Friday night's going to be a youth emphasis night with a combined youth choir, so we're looking forward to that. If we can have our ushers come down, please, while you're on the way down here, just want to mention we're going to be taking up our tithes and offerings today. We are appreciative of what God has given to us. Can I get an amen right there? God is so good. And our tithes and offerings are our way of giving back to him a portion of what he's given us in obedience to his command. And so we're appreciative of that. Let's go ahead and pray for our offering this morning. Father, please bless the offering we're about to receive. We're thankful that you have given as much as you have. Father, you've been a good God. You've been a provisionary God. You've given us all that we need. And Lord, I pray that you would receive this offering as a token of our love for you. And Lord, we just pray you would bless the gift and the giver. We pray this in the name of Jesus. Amen.
2: Thank you, Doctor. He could stay right there 1 second. Pause, guys, for the offer. I'm sorry I didn't relay this message, but just real quick, I want to handle just two things. He did a great job of that. Can you men stand there for a minute? All right, you get a raise. Everybody gets a raise. A few men can stand still for just a few extra minutes. But we're so thankful. How many? I want to give a big applause. How many is excited to see Miss Brenda Stevens in the house of God? Let's give her a hand. We love that lady. She's special. If anyone's an encourager of mine, it's Miss Stevens. Anyone that loves this church, Tabernacle, it is Miss Stevens and Brother Stevens. It's such a joy to see her back. I was able to meet with her and her husband yesterday for nearly an hour. We enjoyed the fellowship in my office yesterday and just going over some things. And we're so glad you're here. We've been praying for you, Miss Stevens. So good to see a smiling face in the house of God. We miss you when you're not here. You're like a fixture around here. We need you, and we're glad you're here. Aren't you thankful the Lord's doing, raising her up? And you continue to pray for her. It takes a lot of effort for her to be here today, weakness and much going on. Please continue to pray for her and her strength. Now, it brings me to something else I want to mention real quickly. There are times in life where it comes to a place where it's time to retire. And we all know that, and it comes for everyone. And it's at different seasons of life. We understand that. And but me and Brother Stevens and Miss Stevens, we have been praying and praying and talking and talking and talking and meditating. And I'm so thankful to mention this announcement for you here at Tabernacle. Brother Stevens and Miss Stevens are there. I'm glad to see Miss Stevens' body's been raised up, and slowly but surely. And Brother Stevens, how many knows Brother Stevens still has a fire in him to lead singing? How many knows that? He's still got a fire to lead singing. I love that. And we was able to come together. Now, Brother Stevens, as I mentioned before, this is not news to Tabernacle. I mean, everybody's got gossip. The preacher's running him off for this and all that silly stuff. Just forget all that silliness and just close your ear to people that's silly. And thinking all that stuff. And but Brother Stevens came to me to begin with about retirement. And it hurt our heart. We both wept together, as I mentioned. And but we've been praying after that, what will we do? And the Lord's been doing certain things in the life. And we're excited about that. But they will be soon, when the Lord allows them to, they will be moving to Pickens. That's not changing. They're moving to Pickens, but that doesn't mean they're leaving the church. They're not leaving the church. They're going to Pickens. They have a nice addition being added on. That's going to take a while to build that. And without getting so much into that, but as of right now, Brother Stevens and I have come together, and it's on his heart. And I'm all for it, and it's good news for us that the time coming that he will retire. He will quit leading singing. That's just, there are times coming that I'm going to start pastoring. No amens, please. But I'll do it because the time comes. And I believe when it's time for Brother Stevens to retire, he'll tell Brother Stevens, and he'll let me know. I just believe it to be the case. So it's on Brother Stevens' heart. It's in my heart that Brother Stevens, he's going to retire when that day comes. But it's not right now. It's not. Aren't you happy about that? Brother Stevens will remain the song leader of Tabernacle Baptist Church. Isn't that wonderful? Thank God, Brother Stevens. Hallelujah. We're excited about that. And I told him, I don't know if I'm sad or happy. Number one, I'm happy about that. He's going to continue to lead singing with us. Nothing's changed. He'll be here through the week. We're not semi-retiring. He's not doing any of that. He is going to retire when that time comes, but not now. He's got too much in him and too much fire, so he's going to be back leading singing for us, continuously leading singing for us from here. And I hope the Lord comes before he stops leading the singing here. But as of that, he'll be leading our singing from here on out again. And if things change, you know, that'll change. He'll let us know that. But as of right now, we're going to keep moving like we're moving, and that's a wonderful thing. And so here's that's the happy part. The sad part is there's no party. There's no party next Sunday night. And I told him, I said, man, I was looking forward to that party. So the bank committee, we're going to pause that. We're going to put that in a pause. We're going to just pause that right now. That'll come way on down the road. So right now, we're going to just have church. We're going to worship God. We're going to sing. We're going to shout. We're going to preach. We're going to have a good time in the Lord. Amen. Aren't you thankful? So for those of us that are wondering, and I know there's sad hearts, I understand. I'm glad to see that. But Brother Steve, to continue on, when the time of retirement comes, we'll know. All right, so we're glad to see the way Miss Stevens going, and the heart of Brother Stevens, his family are so kind, and we're so thankful for that. So that's where we are today. So you get by and tell him, you can't even tell him welcome back because they hadn't went anywhere. Just say, I'm glad you're still here. Amen. We love you, Brother Stevens. Give him a hand. Aren't you thankful, Brother Stevens? Love him. Love him. Amen. Wonderful. All right, Brother Brian, singing for us. Let's go have the offering at this time. Then we'll have a message.

Wonderful, wonderful. What a joy that is. I tell you, you feel like no one cares, no one loves you. And you get back in the Bible and remind yourself that He loved you so much. He sent His only begotten Son. What a joy that is. Thank you, family. Great job. And the singing and the choir singing. God bless you. And I'm so glad you're here. And I thank God for the family of God. I don't take it lightly that we can gather together and worship the good Lord. We're continuously praying for those in the hospital, Tabernacle family, those that are well, got some seniors unable to come. So pray for all your family. We're so glad you're here. The Lord's been adding to a church continuously. We're thankful for that. Others will be joining here soon as well. So we're thankful for what the Lord is doing. Look around the congregation today, and then tonight you'll see it. The many young people we have, we're excited about that. Many are out back having church in the back. But we're thankful what the Lord has done here in the singles, the teenagers, the children, young couples. We're just excited about that. And that's where my heart is today on this very sermon. And it's not really preaching to them. It's preaching to us older ones here, that I believe the Bible, there's some help for you and I. And this would help. If you're living in this generation, this day, this is help for you and for everyone. And I want it to be a help to you this morning, and come back tonight, Lord willing, we'll finish up Psalm 119, and then we'll have our communion, finishing up the chapter of Psalm 119, 176 verses. We plowed our way through that, and we'll finish up tonight in the very last section, the 22nd section. I'm interested this morning, a book of the Bible that shares with us one side of the failures of Israel. But on the other side, it shares with us the grace of God. Now, with time not allowing me to preach the whole book, I'm going to cut this down to about 3 hours and give you what the Lord has given me. All right, some of you don't know me. Is he serious? Is he? So I want to give you these thoughts in the context here. I have one phrase I want to draw out to your attention and allow it to help your soul. We'll give you all the content, all that's around it today, but maybe a help to you. This nation we are looking at today of Israel, they have experienced God doing wonderful, mighty things. They have experienced the manna. They have experienced the Jordan waters stopped. They have watched the walls of Jericho come crumbling down. But yet, they fell into spiritual ruin within one generation. One generation passed, and they went into a spiral spiritually. Would you notice in your Bible, Judges chapter number 2. Judges chapter number 2. We'll begin reading in verse number 7. Judges chapter number 2. I love hearing those pages turn. Judges chapter 2. For the sake of time, I'm going to begin reading chapter 2, verse 7 of Judges. The Bible says, "And the people served the Lord all the days of Joshua, and all that the days of the elders outlived Joshua, who had seen all the great works of the Lord that he did for Israel. And Joshua, the son of Nun, the servant of the Lord, died, being 110 years old. And they buried him in the border of the inheritance of Timnath-Heres in the mount of Ephraim on the north side of the hill Gaash. And also all that generation were gathered unto their fathers. And there arose another generation after them, which knew not the Lord, nor yet the works which he had done for Israel. And the children of Israel did evil in the sight of the Lord, and served Balaam. And they forsook the Lord God of their fathers, which brought them out of the land of Egypt, and followed other gods, of the gods of the people that were round about them, and bowed themselves unto them, and provoked the Lord to anger." Wow. Let's ask the Lord's blessings. Father, I need you now. Lord, please help me.

0: Say everything that should be said. Hold me from saying things that should not be said. We've enjoyed the good music, the good fellowship, the good laughter, Lord. We enjoyed all of that. But now comes time to open the Word of God. And we need help today. We're a generation that needs help. And the upcoming generation, Lord, if you tarry, they're going to need to know about you. So help us do our part. In Jesus' name, amen and amen. I want to preach on simply on the thought today on doing our part for the next generation. Doing our part for the next generation. Notice verse number 10 again, the latter phrase here. There arose another generation after them which knew not the Lord, nor yet the works which he had done for Israel, which knew not the Lord. Joshua has now died. Bible just told us 110 years old. He's died. And the spiritual leaders have now passed. And immediately, spiritual void takes place. I notice here in the context, it did not take centuries, Brother Don, for this to happen. It did not take years and years and years for this to take place. It took only one generation that failed to pass the torch of faith. What a warning that is for you and I today, ladies and gentlemen. The truth of God's word is always one generation from extinction. I notice here in the context three truths today I'll give you. Number one, I find a faithful generation. Verse number 7 and verse 10a, you'll find the faithful generation. Joshua and his generation have experienced what God can do. They have experienced God doing wonderful things. The manna, the Jordan River, and all that God has ever done for them. The Jericho walls. They experienced God's judgment. And they experienced God's deliverance time and time again. Watch me. But Joshua and the elders have died. Then you read, spiritual level of the people shifted. Why is that? Because the faith of the people had been dependent on a man rather than rooted in personal conviction. I just said something really good. Hope you got that. Ladies and gentlemen, men and women come and go, but God's work must continue. Human instruments are temporary, but the cause of God is eternal. You see, the Bible calls Joshua over and over a servant of God, and that's all he was. He wasn't special. He was a servant of God. It was God's work. He used Joshua for that generation, but the work of God did not stop. It happened with Moses. He died, but the word did not stop. Joshua stepped in, and Joshua led the generation, and he died, but the work of God did not stop, friend. Do you see that? Ladies and gentlemen, leaders die. Pastors finish their course. Godly parents, they come and go. They go home to glory, but Jesus Christ remains the same yesterday, today, and forever. The Bible shows us the work of God does not belong to a leader. The work of God belongs to the Lord. It's God's work. It seems as you read the narrative, Dr. Hinkle, the events after Joshua's death, it seems to me as I read those events, Brother Joel, he died and what went on, the spiritual level went down. I kind of notice here, they served God under the shadow of Joshua. But they did not establish their faith for themselves. It was all about the leader. It was all about Joshua. You see, when a church or a people or a generation, they rest on past victories, they will then begin spiritual stagnation. Oh, Tabernacle family and every church out of God listening and hearing me today, every generation must take up. Every person must take up. Every church must take up. Every home must take up. Every man, every woman, every single, every teenager must take up the sword of faith and fight our own spiritual battles and move forward for the blessings of God. Amen. The faithful generation passed. Number two, there's the ignorance of a generation. Look at verse number 10. And also the generations were gathered unto the fathers, and there arose another generation after them which knew not the Lord. That yet the works which he had done for Israel. So we find the ignorance of a generation. Now, how could, I thought today, how in this world could a generation in Israel, grow up, Brother Ken, not knowing the Lord? That baffles me. It baffles me. Somewhere, the baton was dropped between generations. Somewhere, somebody dropped the ball. Somebody quit on God. Somebody said, I'm tired. Somebody said, it's not worth it. Somebody said, well, the other person will do it. Somebody said, I can't do it. Let them handle that. Somebody dropped the ball along the way. No doubt this generation, they had a head knowledge, but they did not have a heart knowledge. They are living off what they did not plant. They are sleeping and living in cities they did not build. Yet, they forgot the mighty hand that secured their freedom. To this generation here, their faith was treated as an inheritance rather than a living relationship. That's what it was. It was just handed down. See, when we cease, oh, hear me, church. When we cease from testifying of what God has done, of who he is, and quit living in the days gone by, when we tell our generation today, God is good, God is great today, God can move today. When we cease from praising God, when we cease from lifting him up, when we cease from telling the church, when we cease from telling the children and the grandchildren and from being faithful to church, there will come another generation that will know not the Lord. I want to remind everybody here today and every Christian watching me, faith cannot be inherited through DNA. It must be transferred through telling somebody about Jesus and discipleship. That's how you train the next generation. Hear me, mom and dad. If you do not faithfully teach the next generation who God is, they will teach them who God isn't. So it's our job to teach our children who God is, what he can do, what he's already done. Because they get in the world, they'll tell them who God isn't. So we tell them who God is. Are you with me today? We cannot afford, I cannot afford, Tabernacle cannot afford, each child of God, we cannot afford to be the broken link in the chain of faith. We need to tell them about the prayers answered in the midnight hour. We need to tell the generation about the times God has provided for you when there wasn't enough in the cabinet. It's time to tell them about all the witnesses that God has promised you and he's always came through. It's time to tell them how good God is. How can we say today, God is not a historical figure, friend. God is a living God sitting on his throne, and he still works and still moves. And this generation, they need to know it. When they fail, they need to know that the depths of the grace of God. When they feel alone, they need to know there's a friend that's still closer than a brother. When they are full of anxiety, they need to know there's a Prince of Peace that can calm their mind. And it's our job to tell this generation so they will not be void of God, who God is and what he can do. Oh my, I see here, I believe we see where the knowledge of God is lost. We find the passing of generation, the ignorance of a generation. Now notice this. I want you to notice verse 11 through 13. Here's the downward spiral of a generation. Number three, the downward spiral of a generation. Look at verse 11 through 13. And the children of Israel did evil in the sight of the Lord and served Balaam. Watch this. And they forsook the Lord God of their fathers, which brought them out of the land of Egypt, and followed other gods of the gods, little g gods, of the people that were round about them and bowed themselves unto them and provoked the Lord to anger. They didn't know how to stand. And they forsook the Lord and served Baal and Ashtaroth. The anger, watch this, the anger of the Lord was hot against Israel. And he, watch this, he delivered them into the hands of the spoilers that spoiled them. And he sold them into the hands of their enemies round about, so that they could not any longer stand before the enemies, their enemies. Now we find the spiritual collapse. As I mentioned, we see the knowledge of God is lost, and moral and spiritual collapse will follow. It amazes me as I read the text. Israel exchanged the Almighty God who delivered them out of Egyptian bondage for deaf, dumb idols. Amazes me how far they went. Then the consequences of compromise in verse 14 and 15. Look at 15. Whithersoever they went out, the hand of the Lord was against them for evil, as the Lord had said, and as the Lord had sworn unto them, and they were greatly distressed. Did you see that? Not the devil, the Lord. Not Satan, the Lord. The Lord. Oh, my God's hand is now against them. Hear me well. Spiritual compromise never brings peace. It always brings bondage and defeat. We are living in the day of the most connected generation there ever has been, but I'm telling you, they're the most lonely. We've traded absolute truth for temporal preferences in our life. And no doubt we often ask ourselves, how in this world did we get here? We watch the news, we hear the killings, the murders, the abortion, all that's going on in this world, and we wonder, they're pushing God out of everything, and we say, how in this world did we get here? Oh God, the foundation that was so strong seems to be crumbling so quickly. It was a gradual slope of a generation that knew not the Lord. Oh, ladies and gentlemen, a downward spiral, it always feels permanent. It feels like it's going to always be that way. But in the hands of the Lord God Almighty, it never is. This generation stands. We stand at a crossroads. The cycle can be broken by just a remnant willing to take a stand. Can I remind you, all through the good word of God, you find a group of people or a generation, and they were spinning out of control, or they were living in darkness, or they were selling out. God never needed a majority. All God needed was just a remnant to turn the tide. And what God is looking for here at Tabernacle Baptist Church in Greenville, South Carolina, is just a remnant to stand up and say, he can use me. And you can say, God's not dead. God's not done. He can still move. He can still work. And I want to stand up and do my part. Is there anybody in the house can say, I believe God? God can still send revival. God can still save. God can still move. God can still do the impossible. And that's what he needs. How are we not going to lose a generation? We got to stand. You got to stand, mom and dad. Not just in the church. You got to stand. Got to stand. Young people, college, you got to stand. You got to stand. I don't want to lose a generation. I want to do my part. Oh, God. But the question is, how? How can we be sure this next generation knows the Lord? How can we be sure you cannot pass what you do not possess? Are you with me? The next generation, hear me, already sees enough hypocrisy. I talk to young people all the time, and they speak about hypocrisy. Faith seems to be in our day. It seems to be a Sunday costume we put on and not a living reality in most homes. So if you are going to reach the next generation or reach your own kids, It's ensuring that your walk with Christ is real. That's how you can do it. Can't come to church with your children and sing the praise of God and go home and gossip about God's family all week. Hypocrisy. Are you with me? You can't come to church and unfaithfully and expect your children to want anything to do with God and anything to do with the church when they get out of the house. Can't expect that. You can't sing Revive Us Again and never see praying anywhere. Can't expect God to help you and help ourselves or our family when there is sin in our life. We're hiding. How can we be sure to do our part? How can we stop the drift? We look at this culture today as a child of God, at all the moral confusion going on, the empty pews, the anxiety gripping our young people, the empty prayer rooms, and we ask ourselves, how did we get here? How did we get here? One silent compromise at a time. One forgotten memory at a time, and one passive season at a time. So the question is, how can I do my part to be sure the generation is not lost? Number one, you know what you need to do? Talk about the Lord every day. Every day. The Bible tells us there in Deuteronomy 6:6-7, 1 hour on Sunday morning will not do the job. It will not do the job. Let your kids hear you pray over real problems and go back and tell them when God answered it. When God came through, make Jesus a daily conversation in your home. Number two, share your personal testimony. Psalm 78:4. Don't just tell them the stories of Moses. Don't just tell them stories of Noah, David, or Daniel, or Shadrach, Meshach, and Abednego. Don't just tell those stories. Tell them your story. Tell them about what God's done for you. Tell them when God convicted your heart. Tell them when God reached down and saved your soul. Tell them about the time that God provided for you when you didn't have enough. Tell them about the time that God brought you through a trial when you didn't know if you was ever going to make it. Tell them about the time you want to throw the white flag in and God said, pick it up, put it back in your pocket. You're not done. It's not over. Tell them about the time that God began to move, and when God's hand was on you, tell them about what God has done for you. Somebody dropped the ball. So they knew not the Lord. I wonder how many, if I had these kids to stand up today, the children, teenagers, has your mom and dad ever told you their testimony of salvation? I wonder how many would say, no, they just told me they're saved. We go to church. Tell somebody. That's how you lose a generation. Am I right? It's right there in the text. Tell them. I remember when I first started in evangelism. Man, we didn't have we had to sell things. And no sob story. I'm telling you what God's done. But I would make it a point to tell Hayden and Dalton and Haley. Now I want you to see this. We have a need. We have a need. I wasn't nervous about that. I want them to know how big God is. We have a need, y'all. I don't have the money. We don't have this. We don't have the gas to get to this place. We've done that. But I want you to see. And then what I do, I come out and say, hey, y'all, come here. You remember the other day we was talking about we had a need. We was praying about something. Let me tell you what God did. I said, God brought this in. God used this individual to bring this to us. I remember. I've said it before. I think I've used it before. When I started evangelism, I first started in prison ministry. I left a six-digit, big-time job, had everything we wanted. I remember those days. And we sold a big, huge house, all the new cars, all the new trucks, got rid of all that, stepped out by faith, not foolishness. We knew it was God. A lot of folks go on emotions. It's foolish. We stepped out by faith. We stepped out by faith, and God said, go, and he began to open doors. Just next day after day after day. And I remember We had three kids in Christian school in Tabernacle down in Monroe, North Carolina. I remember those days. It was hard. We appreciate those little handshakes coming. And they still okay. Handshake with a $20 bill, a senior come to you. Looks deformed, but you see that coming, you know, praise God, business is picking up. Praise God. And they give you a little handshake, a little bit of money in there. God knew we needed that. Didn't have a thing. We walked in the church door, not a dime. Didn't get to pay, wasn't able to pay tithes because I didn't have a red cent. And it breaks my heart. And I told my wife, I said, we get anything tonight, we're going to give $100 bills handed to us for service. That's like handing us at that time $10,000. We thought we won the lottery. I mean, my wife was going to do her nails. I was going to get new hair. It's going to be incredible. But the offering plate passed me. But when they prayed, they said, Lord, you know we need this. We got some bills to do. It's $100. We got to spread this as far as we can. And I remember that $100 bill, that offering plate passed me by. And I said, I can't give that. And I held on to it and it passed me. And my old God began to beat, those just began to beat me up. I said, man, I got to trust God, man. I got to trust God. I remember I walked back and I said, hold on a minute, boys. I said, I got something I didn't give. And I gave every bit of that. I gave it all. And you asked my wife before we left that place. I was sitting there thinking, honey, I gave it. I don't know what we're going to do. We're just going to trust God. He called us. He's going to take care of us. And I remember before the end of that service, a little handshake started coming our way. We didn't get up and tell everybody how bad. We didn't say, go fund me. We didn't do all that silly stuff. We didn't say, give me. Went to church. Oh, I'm out. I got to have. I didn't do any of that stuff. I said, I'm going to tell the Jesus. He knows all about it. And I told the Lord before we left that place, hand. God began to move, helping us. Didn't say a thing about it. $300 in our hand. God tripled that. God tripled what we gave. I'm just saying that's what God is. I remember, Brother Don, can you give me a few minutes? I remember. I'm talking about how God just, you got to tell another generation. I remember I had to go to Carolina Beach to preach a meeting on Sunday night. Didn't have a bit of gas in our little minivan. Yeah, there were awful times in my days I had to drive a minivan, kind of get a witness. And I had that minivan, and I had that, and I told my wife, I said, man, Saturday night, honey, we got to get to Carolina Beach, start a meeting. I'm starting this prison work. I'm trying to raise a little support here. And so we got to make it down there. I was so excited. I was on fire, man. Got a meeting. Man, I can't looking forward to it. Saturday night, we had no gas in that van. Had nothing in our cabinets. My wife would tell you the truth. Had nothing in our cabinets to eat. That we're down to nothing. God was working on us at that time. I wouldn't trade it for anything. I remember that night, I about wept and cried all night to about 4 o'clock in the morning. We had a man cave. I went out there and I prayed all night. I said, Lord, you know I want to get to that meeting. My kids are watching me. My wife is going on my faith. They're watching us, Lord. I stepped away, and I'm going to serve you, Lord. I'm going to do anything you want me to do, God, but I want to make the meeting. I want to show them how great you are. Long story short, went back to bed about around 4 o'clock that morning. Woke up. It was about 5 hours, I believe it was, to where we was going to Carolina Beach. We got up, and my wife was talking, honey, what are we going to do? I said, let's get our church clothes on, get your Bible, get the kids up. Let's get our Bible. Let's go ahead and get in the van. But we didn't have about a quarter tank of gas in that minivan. 5 hours. I mean, that E doesn't stand for eternal. Can I get a witness? It stands for empty. You better be finding a gas station. And I remember those days, and I told us, we got in that van. Every time before we pull out of the driveway, stop at the mailbox, I put in park, and I have all my kids and my wife. I said, let's pray. Let's pray for the speaker. We want to be a blessing to them. We want to be a blessing to them. And we begin to pray. And I said, kids, I want you to see this. Haley may remember this. She was real small. I said, I want you to look at this gas tank. We got 5 hours ago, and we're sitting on about a quarter tank, and I don't have a dime. We're going to just trust God. God's giving me peace about just trusting him. So we did. Many people called me a fool. But I said, I'm just going to trust God. Put it in drive, and went on down the road. Got about an hour down the road. My kids, they all sing all the time. They were singing. And I was up there just, you know, I was trying to be spiritual. But, boy, I was biting my nails. I was watching that. It looked like the needle was doing this. But it wasn't doing it. It was slowly. You know how it is. I was looking at that needle. Saying, yeah, that's good singing. And all inside of me, I was thinking, oh, God. Show yourself real to my family. And I remember that. I got a phone call from my pastor. I got an hour down the road. We was about on the E, man. I'm telling you, it was about on the E. Have anything for lunch. They couldn't buy anything. My wife had a couple bottles of water, and we had some Cheez-Its. I said this before, some Cheez, a box of Cheez-Its. I remember that's what we had. So we're going to eat that, and that's just, we're going to trust God. So we were hungry. We didn't have gas. So we got in that van, drove down. About an hour down the road, had a preacher call me. He said, Brother Doug, you was on my mind this morning. I thought I'd just call you and see how you're doing. I said, we're doing good. We're headed to Carolina Beach. We're going to preach a meeting tonight. And then we got that when he said, but look, I don't know exactly where you are, but if you're in my area, I'd love for you to stop by us on Sunday morning and just be with us. I said, well, preacher, I'm about God's honest truth. I was one exit from his church, one exit when I got the call. We pulled off in there. I told my family, we're not going there whining. We're not going to complaining. We're not saying we have one need. We're not telling them anything. And if they ask us to go out to eat with them, we just say no because we don't have any money. We're just going to go on, keep on traveling, keep on going. Got in there, Brother Don, my wife and daughter sung. I got up and just said something about the prison work, what we're doing, headed to Carolina Beach. And I said, if they ask you, honey, as soon as the service is over, hit the door, run, because they're going to ask you what to eat, and we can't afford it. We don't have it. We got to the van. I said, thank y'all. Goodbye. We took off like true Baptists. We don't say hello to nobody. We just out the door. We drag in. We race out. We scared to see people, talk to people. So we rushed out the door, and we got out there in the van. By the time we got to the van, the pastor said, hey, Brother Doug. I said, oh, man, he's caught us. And I said, yes, sir. He said, man, we all going to lunch at. I said, preacher, we can't. We still got about 4 hours to go. We're going to have to head down the road. He said, you got to eat, aren't you? I said, we don't. I told my wife, I was cutting up with her. I tried to make light hard like I told you before. I said, honey, we got enough Cheez-Its for the preacher. Can we invite him to lunch? We didn't have anything but that. And he said, I want you to follow me. We followed him all the way, pulled in, like I said, pulled in the Pizza Hut. You couldn't give me lobster ribeye. Pizza was awesome. I said, praise God. Pull into there. We ate pizza. They thought I was crazy. I sat there around that table. I watched my teenage boys eat. I watched my little daughter eat. Watched my wife eat. I began to weep. I said, thank God. Lord, the ravens come by one more time. Thank you for bringing the ravens through. God, you're a wonderful God. Thank you, God, for this. We got back in the car. Man, our bellies was full. It's still about an eighth of gas now to get 4 more hours. And I thought, man, we're gonna make it. We're gonna trust God. So we got in the van. Brother John said, thank you, preacher, for the meal. That's wonderful. We got in the van. We're so happy. Thank God for the meal that Sunday. And then I remember, I put that little van in drive, and I went around the back of the pizza restaurant there, and a deacon come out the door this way. And I told my wife, I said, he's running at us, honey. Grab the pistol. Something to happen. He came running, and he knocked on my door, and I'm on my window, and I pulled the window down. He said, preacher, I tried to get to you before you left. My kids are right here hearing it all. I tried to get to you, preacher. Couldn't get to you before you left. I was feeling impressed to give you something. Gave me a $100 bill. Put gas, went down the road, put gas, filled that little minivan up, and went all the way to Carolina Beach. God showed up, and inside the motel room, there was a huge basket of fruit. And back then, it's still great now, but I thought, man, that's incredible, man. Look, we got a place here on the ocean. We got a fruit basket here. And we didn't have a dime, didn't have food, didn't have anything, no gas. And here we are 5 hours away. And we can say, God is so good. He heard me. So I'm telling my kids, you see what God did? You see what God can do? We need some people at Tabernacle. We need some men and women to stand and say, God can still move. God can still send revival. God can still save. God can still bring the prodigal back. God can still move in this generation. I need two or three at Tabernacle to lift up glad hands and say, I'm on board. God can still move. No one's raising their hand, but God's on board. God can still move. God can do something wonderful.
1: Yes, he can.
0: Yes. About 6 hands raised in a whole congregation. Wow. I wonder, do we truly believe what we say, or is it just hypocrisy? Come to church. Let's go in the church, sing a song, go to your children, go to sing, and let's go to the house and gossip, talk about people, run people down, show back up. The kids see that. I've talked to kids all the time. They're not real. They would tell me they're not real. They have a radar this day and age, a hypocrisy radar. They can see it a mile away. All this generation needs is somebody that's real. Just real. Being who you say you are. Are you with me? Watch it. Watch me. Somebody just says, I'm real. Not just saying it, but they're going to live it. I'm going to be real. I'm going to serve God. I'm going to do something for the Lord. It's not my Sunday costume I put on today. I want the next generation. They're not going down without me telling about what God's done for us, where God's taken us, and what God can do. So I wonder if there's anybody in the house tonight, this morning, that would say, I truly believe that God is not finished. Revival's coming up. Do you still believe that? Do you believe that? So number one, talk about the Lord every day. Number two, share your personal testimony. Number three, and I'm done, exchange comfort for real conviction. Proverbs 22:6. Stop setting comfortable, passive Christianity. When our youth see parents and grandparents who love God with all their heart, all their soul, and their strength, they are then given a foundation that no culture can wash away. When they see me, when they see you real and just loving God with all their heart, it cannot be removed. So, friend, the younger generation, they need us. They need us. They can spot performance-based Christianity a mile away. Doing our part for revival, doing our part for church, for home, community, starts with what? With my own private life. So the question I propose today, will you do your part? Will you help us? Will you join hand with the pastor? Will you join hand with other church members that's truly real and truly wants to see God move and still believe that he's not done? It's not over. Do you believe that? Will you join hands? Musicians are coming. Would you please stand? You've been wonderful listeners. You may want to step forward, get around the altar and say, God, help me do my part. When was the last time your children saw you around the altar? God, help me do my part. Please help me do my part. Oh, to tell of the wonderful things you have done in my generation. And Lord, speak of you each and every day in the home. And Lord, just help me just to be real. Just to be real. Just to be a real child of God. And help me, Lord, to love you with all I have. That's how we can go from losing a generation not knowing the Lord to a generation that knows the Lord. They see it in our lives. We live it. Folks are moving. What about you? Wonderful to see folks getting help today. Wonderful. If you can't kneel, you can come to these front benches and sit down. Oh, my. We're singing. Take your time around these altars. We're singing.
2: I am thine,
0: a generation,
2: Lord,
0: that knew not
2: I
0: the
2: have
0: Lord.
2: Heard thy
0: wow.
2: Voice,
0: wow.
2: And it told thy
0: Do you have a house, a home
2: me.
0: That knows not the Lord? They got a head nod.

0: Blessed Lord,
1: praise the Lord,
0: to thy precious bleeding side.
1: One more verse, folks are praying. These young people around the hall are wonderful,
0: that
1: wonderful.
0: I cannot know wonderful. Till I cross the narrow
1: sea. They're the ones I'm trying to help. In the

good. Thank you, musicians. You can look this way if you're finished praying. I hope you enjoy that little different on a Sunday morning. We usually like to shout in glory, but that's just something heavy in my heart that we need. We cannot. So many people, get around them, they're just complaining, negative about what's going on in our generation, what's happening. One thing you need to do is stay off the news. Stay out of the news. Turn the news off, get the Bible more. But practice what we're going to do. What's going to happen? So we're going to do what we've always been doing. We're going to keep preaching. We're going to keep singing. We're going to keep rejoicing in the Lord. We're going to keep going to church. That's what we're going to do. Amen. God's not dead. He's not done. I'm glad we got a church here. I have many that I know of that are just looking forward and moving for the good Lord in their personal life and also in Forest Tabernacle Church. And that's what we need here. Well, these are something we're doing here. Every new first-time home owner in 3 zip codes will be receiving this from Tabernacle Baptist Church. It's the ministry, our phone number, emails. This is something lovely. We put a little time and effort into it. Brother Brian is so helped with this to send this out. So if they're a new homeowner, they're going to get an invitation from Tabernacle Baptist Church. All our ministries here. Isn't that beautiful? That's a wonderful thing. Doing our part. We had many go out this past Friday out visitation. Right, Friday, visitation, knocking on doors, and this coming Saturday will be saturation. So we're really out there knocking on hundreds of doors, and we're thankful for that. So let's continue to do our part. Be amazed what would happen if every individual says, I'll do my part. I want in on that. I want in on telling the end generation about the Lord. I want part of that. That'd be a wonderful thing. Well, God bless you. Come back tonight. Let me try to get through all this again. All right. 5 o'clock, adult practice, I think, 4:30. All right, audiovisual at 4, youth choir 4:30, deacons meeting 4:45, prayer room 5:30, 6 o'clock. If you're not too tired, we'll be here worshiping, all right? Come on, be with us. Got a lot going on around here, a lot of things happening. So you'll be back with us tonight at 5:36. You'll enjoy tonight. You'll receive some help tonight. Psalm 119, you'll love that. I promise you, we'll wrap it up tonight, all right? It's Adrian and Cal, they're here. I was going to say this tonight, but this is their last Sunday. I mentioned this last Wednesday. They're moving, taking a position in Pennsylvania. And I haven't spoke to the pastor of the church. I'm not sure all about them, but you can go and ask them about them. But you want to go by their way, and I think they'll be here tonight. Is that right? They'll be here tonight. So go by them and love on them, and we'll miss them. Good to see the Lord using people, young people. It's a wonderful thing. So you want to get by and speak to them. They may say a word tonight, but we'll let you know that. And then get by and see Miss Stevens. She sat through that whole entire service. Isn't that wonderful? So good to see her here. Go by and see her. I know she's got to get home. Melissa here, too, and the grandchildren here. So good to see you guys here. All right, let's dismiss in a word of prayer. Father, we love you. You're a wonderful God. We're so thankful for who you are, what you've done, and, Lord, what you're going to do. I'm so thankful the generation ahead of me, Lord, they knew the Lord, great things you've done, and they told it unto me. And now that I can pass that down to my children, and then my children can pass it down to their children, as the Bible tells us in Deuteronomy. So I thank you for that. Lord, help us as Tabernacle. I'm thankful where Tabernacle started. It was passed down. It didn't stop. It didn't stop with Seitler. Didn't stop with Aiken. Didn't stop with the other pastors. It will not stop with me. It continues to go on. And those were able to tell us of the good things of God, what God's done in the past, and what God's doing today. And, Lord, I can tell the generation today what God's going to do, what he's been doing. So help us to go home, tell our children, make sure they know Jesus is in the conversation here at the house. Lord, help us. Lord, we haven't shared our testimony. It'd be good to do that today around the dinner table. And that's where it happens in conversations, Lord, in living where it takes place. So, Lord, help us, Lord, to reach this generation for the generation to come, do our part. In Jesus Christ's name we pray all of this. Amen and amen. God bless you. See you tonight.

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1: 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He believes that the Lord Jesus brought them together. In an English class in 1962, a small voice behind Bob asked, "What's your name?" And by God's grace, Bob changed hers. 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

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He sponsors in honor of his wife, Jean Alexander, on her birthday. 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In an English class in 1962, a small voice behind Bob asked, "What's your name?" 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
1: With SRN News, I'm Michael Harrington in Washington. President Trump returned to the White House earlier than expected last night after leaving Camp David in Maryland.
2: FoxNews.com says Mr. Trump's return comes as the administration weighs its next steps in the war with Iran. The president's early return also comes ahead of his upcoming trip to New York for the UN General Assembly. Iran says it has revealed conditions to the U.S. through Qatar for ending the war and is waiting for President Trump's response.
1: That's correspondent Andrew Stewart. Several of the nation's largest left-leaning voter engagement and racial justice organizations are now facing steep funding shortfalls and staffing cutbacks. We get that story from correspondent Bob Agnew.
3: The shortfalls are setting off alarms among Democratic strategists who are betting on high turnout efforts this fall. Their financial woes are surfacing just as voting is getting underway in a midterm election that will determine control of Congress for the final 2 years of President Trump's term. In response, the Democratic National Committee says it's making what it calls historic investments in organizing what may be an uphill battle to get out the vote. Bob Agner reporting.
1: Saudi Arabia says Yemen's Houthi rebels tried to attack its capital with a ballistic missile Saturday. It was the first attack targeting Riyadh since the escalation in fighting between the Iran-backed Houthis and the Yemeni government forces backed by the Saudis. The statement says the Saudi-led coalition fighting the Houthis managed to shoot down the missile. A new lawsuit claims that Anthropic, OpenAI, SpaceX AI, and Google illegally agreed to slow their AI development. Filed in the U.S. District Court for the Northern District of California, the suit argues that this coordination violates antitrust laws. This is SRN News. As anti-Semitism rises around the globe, a debate over Zionism has also begun, and it is most fiercely contested within the Jewish community itself. According to a poll by the Jewish Federations of North America, the vast majority of American Jews believe that Israel has the right to exist as a Jewish state, yet only about a third of poll respondents identify as Zionists. This may be because many Jewish Americans think Zionism includes other beliefs, beliefs that they do not share. Police in Turkey have detained dozens of demonstrators who staged a protest outside a courthouse in Istanbul to demand the release of gay activists taken into custody last week. Turkish authorities are in the midst of a crackdown on multiple LGBT groups and individuals, detaining dozens of members and blocking the organization's websites. The Ministry of Justice says the crackdown is aimed at, quote, protecting children, the institution of the family, and public order. This is SRN News. A look ahead at the week on Wall Street.
4: Markets are getting updates this week on the housing market and jobs. The government releases data on sales of new homes for August on Thursday. That report also includes contracts for homes that are under construction. The U.S. housing market has been stymied as rising mortgage rates make it more expensive to buy a home. The weekly average rate on a 30-year fixed-rate home loan climbed to just below 7%. That's the highest level in more than a year and a half. The U.S. will also release its weekly report for new unemployment claims on Thursday. New claims for unemployment are an indication of how many workers are being laid off. Seth Sutel, New York.
1: In the NASCAR playoffs yesterday, Joey Logano led the final seven laps at Bristol Motor Speedway after seizing the lead from Carson Hocevar, who overshadowed the winner by getting in a boxing match with Ryan Blaney in the pits after the race. This is SRN News.
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5: 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After a marriage of more than 65 years, Bob states that he has not ceased to enjoy God's precious gift. He believes that the Lord Jesus brought them together. In an English class in 1962, a small voice behind Bob asked, "What's your name?" And by God's grace, Bob changed hers. 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
1: With SRN News, I'm Michael Harrington in Washington. President Trump returned a day early from Camp David last night to look over a proposal by the Iranians for an end to hostilities.

0: before launching products. Sachs says existing antitrust and product liability laws are enough, and that Washington should avoid unnecessary regulation. The bigger danger, he says, may be falling behind China. For President Trump, the message is simple. Keep America innovating and let Congress handle the rest. Richard Boyd reporting.
1: Democrats are doubling down in Michigan, pouring millions of dollars into a Senate race Republicans see as a major pickup opportunity. Correspondent Ron Taylor.
2: According to Axios, Senate Majority PAC aligned with Chuck Schumer is spending another $10 million to support Abdul El-Sayed, bringing its Michigan spending to $30 million. El-Sayed says every path to a Democratic Senate majority runs through Michigan. Republicans are backing former Congressman Mike Rogers and see the race as a chance to flip the seat. The massive spending signals Democrats may be worried about their candidate choices. Ron Taylor reporting.
1: North Korea has launched two short-range ballistic missiles toward the ocean today, according to South Korea's military. The launch comes 2 days after North Korea threatened to bolster its nuclear capabilities in response to what it calls U.S. hostilities. This is SRN News.
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He sponsors in honor of his wife, Jean Alexander, on her birthday. 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He believes that the Lord Jesus brought them together. In an English class in 1962, a small voice behind Bob asked, "What's your name?" And by God's grace, Bob changed hers. 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
3: Thank you so much for tuning in. We are in Proverbs chapter 4, verse 23, which says, "Keep thy heart, keep thy heart." In other words, you're supposed to keep your heart, keep thy heart with all diligence, for out of it are the issues of life. Issues of life come from the heart. Amen. Amen. We need to keep our heart holy because it depends. Amen. A holy heart, amen, is a heart that will allow us to reach others and serve God and just keep on going for Him. Not a heart that's full of sin and doubt and everything else, but a heart that trusts God and relies on God and depends on God. So we keep it holy and we keep it humble. Amen. Excuse me. We keep it humble because of the word. Amen. If my people, which are called by my name, shall humble themselves and pray and seek my face, and turn from their wicked ways, then will I hear from heaven and will forgive their sin and will heal their land. If my people will humble themselves, in that verse right there. I'm talking about the world, talking about God's people. He's talking about us that are saved by the grace of God. Amen. Saved by the grace of God. If my people, which are called by my name, shall humble themselves and keep our hearts holy. We pray, we seek his face, we turn from our wicked ways. Amen. Then he'll hear from heaven. Amen. And forgive our sin and will heal our land. And I'll say this too right here now. You know, God, he resists the proud. You know, in James chapter 4, verse number 6, it says this, "But he giveth more grace, wherefore he saith, God resisteth the proud, but giveth grace unto the humble." What about that? A proud heart is not going to get anywhere with God. Huh? He gives more grace. He can give more and more grace. He's a grace giver. He can help you live for him. No matter what you're going through, amen, he can give you grace. You know, we're easy to talk about how good God's grace is when we're feeling good and everything's going good. But how do we talk about God's grace when things aren't going good and we're not feeling good? Still same grace. Amen. It's just God gives us a new grace to help us through every day. Amen. No matter what's going on in your life, it's God's grace. Amen. That's going to help you. Nobody else can help you like grace can help you. No, grace will show up when you need grace. Amen. Grace is always there when you need it. Amen. Yes, it is. I'm telling you, we gotta understand that we're working for God, and God gives us the grace we need to work for him and live for him. I think that's good right there. I just kind of like that myself. Amen. And then we got to keep our heart humble, not just because of the word, but because of the work. You know, as a lad, I was thinking about this illustration. I don't know if I have a whole lot of time. Might just save that for tomorrow to read this. But, you know, when we keep our heart humble, amen, because of the work, that means we understand how important that the work is, amen, for us to do. Time's come and gone. God bless you. Got to go.
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And I welcome you to the Gospel Pulpit for Saturday, September 19th and Sunday, September the 20th. 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Well, again this week, I want to talk to you about our audio Bible school. We put this together to help people learn the Bible more. Maybe you've never had a privilege of going to Bible college, or you've never had the privilege of learning your Bible. Well, I think these lessons will help you. It's 20 long play lessons, 35 to 40 minutes long. Such lessons as What My Bible Can Do For Me, How to Know the Will of the Lord, How to Lead Somebody to the Lord, A Regular Prayer Life. It tells you the importance of praying regularly. How to Make a Prayer List is on there. And we got other lessons, 4 lessons on the home. There'll be some lessons on money and substance, about how to manage your money. And this is going to be a great wealth of information for just the common Christian that loves the Lord, and you want to get this and learn your Bible. All right, here's the deal. A love gift of $25 to the ministry, and we're not making goobles of money off of this. I can tell you that right now. But here's the deal. If you want it, I need your name, address, and if you want CD recording or USB. Now, the school is not ready yet. It should come out sometime around the 1st of December. So if you want to go ahead and pre-order it, and maybe we can get it out quicker than that, we're going to try to get it out just as soon as we can. All right, I've gotten a little behind on it, but we're going to try to get that out and get it to you. Okay, so I hope you'll think about it. Now, our mailing address, I'm going to give you that. Get a pen and paper. And if you're making a check, make it to GBI. All right? All right, you can also give online at gbiradio.org. Just put a note in there and let us know you want the school, all right? And please let us know if you want CD or if you want USB. Now, here's our mailing address. 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GBI, Post Office Box 797, Dobson, North Carolina, 27017. I believe the school will be a real blessing to you. If you want to prepay, and that's good. If you want to wait till you get the school, that's fine. But just let us know if you want to go ahead and get your order in. Also, for more information, call our offices Monday through Friday. And that number is 336-356-1560. All right, let me say this. I need to say this. Monday, the 21st of September, starts our annual Share-a-thon. Brother Tommy Worth and myself will moderate the 9th annual GBI Radio Share-a-thon in the modern era, the way we're doing it this way. And I want you to pray for us. I really do. This coming week, on Monday morning at 8 o'clock, we will start with a special tribute to Dr. Melvin Aiken, who passed away this year, who was a fixture in our Share-a-thons. And we'll start with a tribute to him. And then we'll move along with the Share-a-thon Monday through Saturday. Now, we're going Saturday this time. The first 4 hours of Saturday, 8 to 12, we're going to be having singing, and we'll do the numbers and all that in between. But we're going to have with us, me and my brother are going to get back together. We used to sing a lot. We're going to get back together and sing. And then at 9 o'clock in the morning, we're going to have a group called All for Jesus. And this is Candace Noah that works for us here, and her group from her church. At 10 o'clock, we're going to be having Harrison Ridge. And they're a bluegrass gospel, and they love the Lord. And then we're going to have, at 11 o'clock, we're going to have Tucker Harmony from the White Plains Baptist Church in Mount Airy, North Carolina. And I'd been promoting Tucker Harmony as a bluegrass gospel group. They are not. They play the piano. And these fine young ladies, young men Ashley and Samantha and Ezekiel, God bless you, 3 young people there from the White Plains Baptist Church. So you're going to want to join the Share-a-thon. You can listen to all of it on gbiradio.org. And that's Monday through Saturday, September 21 through 26. If you cannot give anything, you can pray. Please do that. All right, let's go to our message at this time. All in the soul, the parable there, the sower, the soul represents the heart. And there's 4 different conditions of the heart. And I believe this, if we pray before we go out soul winning, I believe we prepare the soul for the heart. Amen. Let me say, people can get saved. You may not see as many saved as you did 40 years ago. I don't know that. But my job is not to win everybody to God. Now, he that winneth souls is wise. My job is to win as many as I can. Can I give you something? Jesus did not win everybody to God. You say, well, my job's to win the world. Well, you will fail. You will be a failure. Now, wait a minute. That don't give you an excuse to sit at home in a rocking chair watching television. No, but you're to win as many as you can. There will be people you can win. Paul won as many as he could. Not everybody Paul preached to didn't get saved.
Not everybody you preach to is going to get saved. You better remember that, preacher. Not a young preacher, you need to remember, not everybody you preach to is going to get saved. But your job is to give them the gospel. Your job is to give them. They just keep finding people here. Amen. I mean, Andrew finds Peter, and then the Lord found Philip, and then Philip found Nathanael. Amen. Nathanael answered and said unto him, Rabbi, thou art the Son of God. Thou art the King of Israel. Jesus answered and said unto him, Because I said unto thee, I saw thee under the fig tree, believest thou? Thou shalt see greater things than these. In other words, he said, Nathanael, you believe because I told you where you was, and the Jews require a sign, but you're going to see greater things than these. No doubt, amen, those disciples got to see the feeding of the 5,000 and the woman at the well get saved and the feeding of the 4,000 and the sea get calm. Boy, a lot of those disciples got to see some great stuff, didn't they? But let me tell you, we can see some great things in our day. A preacher was talking to me not long ago about getting the church excited. And we must get them excited again in the things of God. You see, this Bible works. Soul winning still works. Winning people to God still works. I tell you, if you want to stir your church up, you let somebody get saved in your church. You let somebody get born again, and it will stir your people to win more people to God. Or better than that, you lead somebody to God, or you bring somebody with you on Sunday, and they get saved. Listen, the late Dr. Bobby Robertson, he pastored a large crowd of people. He was a country preacher. But Dr. Bobby said a lot of that was just in his church was, and they did believe in visiting and knocking on doors. But he said a large part of that is people just invited folk to come on Sunday. Let me just say this to you. Do you ever invite anybody to come to your church on Sunday? The doctrine of soul winning, amen? You need to go get them. Listen, they're not going to just walk in the door. Our job is to evangelize. Our job is to go forward and to get people saved. I'm afraid we've given up on that idea this day and time. Brother, we have got to get back. Listen, there are more sinners out there today than they were 50 years ago. They may be harder today. The drugs are more. The alcohol's more. The demons are present more. I mean, the devil's working overtime in people now. But I'm going to tell you something, brother. People can still get saved. God has put the church here, and he said that we're to let our light shine before men. Amen. That they may see our good works and glorify. He said, your Father which is in heaven. We are to be the light. We're to shine until the day we're taken out of here. The church is to shine, and we let our light shine. Now, that's the doctrine of soul winning. All right. And I'm just sketching some of these. I could have really went a lot longer. I went longer than I meant to. Now, let me go to another doctrine. But speak thou the things which become sound doctrine. I'm just taking doctrines in the Bible and giving you a little overview of different doctrines in the Bible, different teachings. Doctrines are teachings. Doctrines are instructions of Jesus Christ. Now, let me give you another one. Now let's go to the doctrine of the home. The doctrine of the home. Well, the home is in the Bible. Now you say, preacher, a few minutes ago when you said the church was not a family, a social activity place, you offended me. Well, wait a minute. I believe in the family. Families represent churches. But I believe home things ought to be done at home and church things ought to be done at church. The Bible even said that, 1 Corinthians chapter 11. What have you not houses to eat and drink in, or despise you the church of God? You see, the church is not a place to have some kind of thing going on. But it's to have, the church is a place to do God's business. The church is a place to do God's business. It's not a place to, my friend, a lot of churches have been turned into family-owned and operated places, you see. Well, this family owns it, so we'll run the church, we'll do this and that. But the church is a place to where we're to do God's business. But now, wait a minute. There's a place for the home and the family. And I want to say to you that God ordained the home. Some man didn't wake up one morning and decide to go get him a wife and get married. No, sir. God did put the home here. Now, let me give you, and I like to read this verse, although some of you might would say, well, preacher, that verse don't have anything to do with the home. Well, I think it does. I like to read 2 Kings chapter number 4, verse number 26. You see, there was a Shunammite woman that prepared a little chamber for Elisha. And when Elisha came by her house, he stayed there. And one day Elisha asked what could be done for, and Elisha said, you're going to have a child. And that woman didn't believe it at first, but she'd had a child. One day that child grew up, and he had a headache, and that child died.
And that woman went to the man of God. And as she was coming to the man of God, Elisha told Gehazi, his servant, to run and meet her. And this is what he told him to say. Run now, I pray thee, to meet her and say unto her, is it well with thee? Is it well with thy husband? Is it well with the child? And she answered, it is well. Now, how could she do that? Her son had just died. How could she answer it was well? Because she does a bigger picture here. Elisha wanted to know the welfare of the home. Now, it is amazing to me that this is the same order, the wife, the husband, and the children, that God laid down in the book of Ephesians and also in the book of Colossians. You see, the home must work this way. The lady must submit to her husband. You must do that. Now, I've heard women use all excuses. Well, the Bible says we're to submit to each other. Well, the Bible specifically says that the woman is to submit to her husband. Amen. The husband has to be the leader in the home, not the dictator, not the ruler, not the abuser, but he has to be the leader. And men, the reason we have a lot of problems today is you're not leading your home. I find that a lot of men are afraid of their wives. Now, I'm not going to brag about that. I have a good wife. Me and my wife work together. But I am not going to live in fear of my wife. I'm not going to do that. My wife's not going to live in fear of me. That is not a good relationship. That's a recipe for disaster. Now, the husbands are to love the wife, not somebody else's wife, fella, down on the job. But you're to love your own wife. Amen. The Bible said you're to love your own wife even as Christ loved the church. And then he put the children. Now, children are to be in subjection to mama and daddy. Now, you teenager that's 16-year-old and you're listening to me right now and you're rebellious as the devil and you're eating your daddy's bread and drinking your daddy's milk, I'll tell you one thing. As long as you're under his roof, you're to do what he says do. Now, you may not like it, but you are to do what they say do, friend. Amen. And I tell you, I think we've lost maybe two or three generations here, and it's going to be really hard to get some of these people back. Some of our young people today, we need to get young people interested in old-time religion again. And when they go to church, we need to have our young people know what the church is all about. I think families grow together good on the pew together. Amen. I think families ought to grow together in the house of God. I'm for the family. I'm for the family as much as any preacher. Amen. God ordained the home. And without the home, you cannot have the church. God ordained the home first. And so the home, the family, is supposed to be found at the house of God. What did the Bible say in Psalm 84? He talked about the swallow making a nest. I think that's more than just a bird making a nest at the house of God. I think that's God talking about bringing our young on the altars of God. We're to grow up in the church. I grew up in the church. Mom and Daddy got saved. I started going to church when I was 8 years old, 8 or 9 years old, depending on when Mama got saved. My birthday was in there along about somewhere right in there. But 8 or 9 years old, I got saved. And I started going to the house of God. And let me tell you this, amen, I've been in church all my life. And that's all I've ever known is church. I thank God for it. Amen. Church. But God ordained the home. Amen. Now, Genesis chapter number 2. I want you to take your Bible over there. I'm just going to read some verses here. Genesis chapter number 2, verse number 22. And the rib which the Lord God had taken from man made he a woman and brought her unto the man. And Adam said, this is now bone of my bones and flesh of my flesh. She shall be called woman, because she was taken out of man. There's a lot of things there. God took a rib out of a man. God put a man to sleep. God performed a surgery. And God produced a spouse. Amen. That's Dr. Stennett Ballou. Amen. God did those three things. Now, here's the deal. The rib that God took out of Adam, he didn't take it out of Adam's head, that Adam might just be mean to his wife and be lord and dictator over her. He did not take it out of Adam's foot that he'd walk on the woman. He took it out of Adam's side. And your wife is to walk by your side. Your wife is a help to you. Now, young lady, can I preach to the young people that's about to get married? Young lady, when you get married, the man is not to follow you. Now, I know a lot of preachers make a lot of jokes about it, and they say, well, the young girls, now when y'all get married, you got to bring the boys to your church. No, that's not really the way it happens. If the young man is going to a fundamental Bible preaching church, the girl ought to always follow the man. I want to say this.
If she won't follow you in what church to go to, she won't follow you in the ministry that God has called you to. That might be a little hard, young people, but I'm telling the truth. Amen. And mom and daddy, amen. Well, we want all of our kids together in the same church. Mom and daddy, the gospel don't work that way. It don't work that way. Amen. As a doctor told me one time about something, amen, get over it. Amen. Amen. I mean, listen, the gospel don't work that way. Sometimes families get separated. Sometimes God calls men and women to the mission field. Sometimes they have to go different places. And if you want to serve, I tell you the truth, I believe one of the reasons our young people ain't serving God like they are is because mom and daddy keeps their nose in their business all the time. When I got married, and I was a little bit later in life, I got married. But I determined my mom and daddy or her mom and daddy wasn't going to keep in our business all the time. And they hadn't. We've had a good relationship down through the years. And I thank God that we have. But I'm just simply saying to you that the home is God brought that real. Now, oh, the woman is a beautiful thing to the man. Lady, there's no better place on earth than being in the place that God put you. You're not a second-class citizen to a man. You ought to be there to help that man. Down the hall in the next office is my wife over here somewhere. And I'm telling you, she's the biggest help to me. We just celebrated, as of the time I'm recording this, we just celebrated 18 years of being married. Now let me say to you, I thank God for the 18 years that we've been married. I thank God for the home that God's given us. You can have a house without a home. Did you know that? But you can't have a home, amen, and amen. You can have a home, amen, not have a house to go to. But listen, if you ain't got a home, you ain't got nothing. I mean, some people go home to a fuss and a fight every day. Amen. They can't get along with each other. Listen, if both of you are in the Bible, and both of you are praying, and the man's leading, and the woman's submitting, and the children under subjection, you've got a good home. Now, Adam said, she's bone of my bone, flesh of my flesh. She shall be called woman. Amen. They're joined together. They were. God joined them together. God performed the first marriage in the Bible. Amen. He sure did. God, they're one flesh. Now, when you get married, you are one flesh. What does that mean? Well, the wife don't have power to just go off and do what she wants to, and the husband do what he wants to. You're one flesh, and you're to stay together. You know, you're to be best friends in life. My mom and daddy were married to each other, but I don't know if they were best friends. I mean, they loved each other dearly, but they just could not. Their ways competed with each other. And they ought to have thought about that. I have to say, it's sad to say it, but they probably should have thought about it before they ever got married. Now, I know they loved each other. But I can honestly say when I got married, me and my wife, we are best friends. I mean, we tell each other everything. We talk about everything. And my wife is one of these women that she can handle things. I mean, she really can. I can go to her with problems. I can tell her, hey, we got this problem in the ministry. She can handle it, buddy. I mean, she get to press that I put on the list and pray about it. Well, she prays about that thing. And I like that, amen. If you got a praying wife, fellas, you better thank God. The Bible said a prudent wife is from the Lord. And I tell you, if you've got a prudent wife, brother, you've got something. If you've got a virtuous woman, her price is far above rubies. You better thank God. Some of you men, I'm afraid you're not appreciative of your wife. You got a wife, but you're always flirting around with every woman in the church. That ain't right. Amen. You're to love your wife, uphold your wife. Lady, if you got a good husband, you ought to thank God for him. Amen. And listen, you can have that kind of marriage if you'll just get with God. The doctrines of the home ought to be preached. Now, I'm going to say this. I'm not going to get much into divorce and remarriage today. I could preach on that. And that's a very misunderstood subject in our day. And very few preachers are preaching that according to what the Bible says about it. Very few. Very few. But I want to say this about that. If you've been divorced and remarried, you do the best you can. You go forward. You're going to have some problems. You're going to have some problems. Because God never, never, never intended for not one divorce to be granted. God never intended. He didn't like it when Moses did it. Now let me say this to you. God, these judges that give these divorces for no reasons at all, you'll answer to God for it one day. But God himself made the home. The home is not something a bunch of preachers came up with. The home is not something that somebody just came up with out of the blue and said, we're going to do this. No, God made the home. Now, let me get into this verse. In the book of Genesis chapter 1, verse 26, and God said, let us make man in our image after our likeness, and let them have dominion over the fish of the sea and over the
fowl of the air, and over the cattle, and over all the earth, and over every creeping thing that creepeth upon the earth. So the Bible said, so God created man in his own image. In the image of God created he him. Male and female created he them. Now you either believe the Bible or you don't. God makes no exceptions for the Bible. Now, the same crowd that says we ought to believe in science is the same crowd that denies science. Now, I'm going to say this. The Supreme Court is not always right. They made a decision about 10 years ago concerning marriage that's absolutely wrong. God made man male and female. You think God didn't know what he was doing? Let me tell you, the devil is the author of confusion. And the devil is of perversion himself. We'll study him a little bit later. Amen. There's a doctrine in here on the devil if we get that far. All right, now, verse number 28 says, and God blessed them. And God said unto them, be fruitful and multiply and replenish the earth and subdue it and have dominion over the fish of the sea and over the fowl of the air and over every living thing that moveth upon the earth. And God said, behold, I have given you every herb bearing seed which is upon the face of all the earth, and every tree in the which is the fruit of a tree, yielding seed to you, it shall be for meat. Verse number 30, and to every beast of the earth, and to every fowl of the air, and to everything that creepeth upon the earth, wherein there is life, I have given every green herb for meat. And it was so. All right, God created all. He gave man dominion over the fowls of the air, the fish of the sea. God said for man to be fruitful, multiply, replenish the earth. And by the way, that leaves out abortion right there. Amen, that's the doctrine of the home. Genesis 1:31, and God saw everything that he had made. And behold, it was very good. And the evening and the morning were the sixth day. God made man on the sixth day. Number of man is the number six number of man. Now, God made the home. Let me ask you a question. How's your home? I'm not going to get deeply into the home today. I'm talking about speak thou the things which become sound doctrine. How much preaching is in our churches today on the home? We need that. Amen. Don't be afraid to preach it. Now, let's go on to another doctrine here. And if we're getting some of these done, let's go to number 9. And I want to deal in the latter part of the broadcast, and I may not get all this done, but if we don't, we'll come back. Now I want to deal with another doctrine in the Bible, sound doctrine of good health being taught in our churches. And by the way, I want to thank God for some of the churches that are preaching doctrine. There's some that's preaching on the home. There's some that's preaching on soul winning. There's some that's preaching on tithing and offerings. Amen. There's some that's preaching on these different doctrines of the Bible. And that's the way the church grows. Amen. What about the doctrine of the blood? What about the teaching of the blood? What can wash away my sin? Nothing but the blood of Jesus. What can make me whole again? Nothing but the blood of Jesus. Amen. No other fount I know. Amen. There's a fountain filled with blood drawn from Emmanuel's veins. And every sinner plunged beneath that flood lose all their guilty stains. Now I want to give you a verse. I want you to take your Bibles. And I want you to turn somewhere with me. I want you to go with me to Leviticus in the Old Testament. And I want to read to you Leviticus chapter 17, verse 11. The Bible said, for the life of the flesh is in the blood, and I have given it to you upon the altar to make an atonement for your souls, for it is the blood that maketh an atonement for the soul. Now, God requires blood. Now, in the Old Testament, blood covered our sin. Once a year, and even in the Levitical sacrifices, it would cover sin. And then once a year, the priest would go behind the veil and sprinkle the blood. It would cover the sin for 1 year. Now, in the New Testament, when Jesus died, it took away sin. My sins are not covered now. They're taken away. They're done away with. They're gone. They're dissolved. They're gone. They're not there. Amen. The blood is for... Now, listen. In the Old Testament, it was the blood of animals. In the New Testament, it is the blood of Jesus Christ. Now, the world don't like that.
Let me tell you about a man in the Bible who didn't like the blood. You know what? The first man that was ever born, he didn't like the blood. No doubt his name was Cain. No doubt God, Adam and Eve taught him, said, "Now, Cain, now we lived in a perfect place, and we sinned. And when we sinned, we tried making these fig leaves, but they didn't hold together. And God made us coats of skins and shed blood. Therefore, man started shedding blood." And so Cain didn't like that idea. Cain was one of these refined fellas, more educated, so what, and he wanted a better life in this world. Now, wait a minute. If you've got education, I do not fault you. Sitting down the hallway down here is my wife, and she has 2 master's degrees and graduated several universities. I'm not against that, and I thank God for it, but I want to say this to you. If you let education go to your head, and you begin to rule out the things of God because you've been educated and you've, quote-unquote, learned better, then you got problems, friend. You do not learn better than what God has laid down in the Bible. And I tell you what fundamentalists need to do today is get back to the bean field and the pea patch and call on God again and bring back simple preaching to the pulpit. I heard a man the other day, he said, I heard turn the preacher on. He said, that man got so deep over my head, I didn't even know what he was saying. Folk, you got to remember, the average person sitting in the pew, some of them don't know an apostle from an epistle. Now, I'm not saying not to get down in the Bible and get some good things. You ought to. The Bible said, open thou mine eyes, that I may behold wondrous things out of thy law. Thank God. Amen. And I like learning new things out of the law of God, don't you? But the doctrine of the blood. Now, the life of the flesh is in the blood. Now, let me say, as long as your blood is pumping in your body, you are alive. Now, I had to have this question settled for me. One day, I had to have it settled for me. You know, there's a lot of controversy about this brain dead stuff and a person laying in the hospital. Are they in the body or are they gone to heaven? And I had to have this question answered to me, so I got alone. And I said, "Dear God, would you answer this question to me by the Scriptures? Give me a Scripture. Give me the Bible." And the Holy Spirit, the Bible said, He will guide you into all truth. And the Holy Spirit guided me to Leviticus 17:11. And He said, the life of the flesh is in the blood, not the brain. The life of the flesh is in the blood. Whether it be by artificial pumping or by your heart pumping, as long as your blood is pumping in your veins, you're alive. Now, these doctors say, well, we can't leave these patients hooked up all the time. Well, number one, a lot of these folk that they pull the plug on, I believe would recover. Now, I don't know that. Amen. I don't know that. But I believe they would. That's my personal opinion. I've got a right to that. I believe they would. Secondly, let me say this about that. You're the ones who invented all these machines in the first place. And now insurance dictates that they get the plug. You see, your loved one has a stroke. The first thing that doctor wants to do, well, friend, we come to the end of our radio broadcast for this Saturday, September 19, and Sunday, September 20th. It's been a great joy to be with you today. I hope you'll join us again next week. 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Thank you so much for listening. Jesus. 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I'm Brother Ricky Cawthorn, and I hope you'll tune in again on the same station at the same time for another Gospel Pulpit radio broadcast when we come and dine around the Word of God together. 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

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He sponsors in honor of his wife, Jean Alexander, on her birthday. 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In an English class in 1962, a small voice behind Bob asked, "What's your name?" And by God's grace, Bob changed hers. 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

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He sponsors in honor of his wife, Jean Alexander, on her birthday. 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In an English class in 1962, a small voice behind Bob asked, "What's your name?" 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
2: 2 Samuel chapter number 9. Love that song. It's been a while since they've sang that. I certainly, one of my favorite, and thank God for it. Amen. Lost and undone, no help, no hope, and Jesus came by and rescued me. Cover me under the blood of the Lamb, Lord Jesus. Save me all through the Bible. Men, women, unfit for the kingdom of God. God saves them. Not just Bible characters, but even people on earth here. I was reading this week. I'm going to preach 2 Samuel chapter number 9. In 2 Samuel chapter number 9, you can title that chapter of God's Amazing Grace. It's just a story of Mephibosheth. And as I was studying that, reading that, I began to look at some things. And in 1772, how many of you were born in 1772? Benny and Donnie and Sid and who else? Amen. 1772, a man named John Newton. How many of you ever heard of John Newton? John Newton, he took his pen out and he penned the national anthem of the local church, Amazing Grace. But we hear the name Barbara and we sing the song, but John Newton came from a very depraved lifestyle. John Newton, he was his mother raised him. She taught him the scripture. She was a godly influence in John Newton's life. But when John Newton was 7 years old, his mom died. His dad have no idea where his dad was or even who his dad was. She died at 7 years old, and she taught him the scriptures, but Matt and Shauna, he refused to live the way of Christ. He refused to live the way of the Bible. He refused to live the way that he was taught. He grew up, and he was known for his profanity. He was known for his immorality. He was known for his rebellion against God. He even said at times as a young person, he hated God. And he began, as he got older, Aaron and Sidney, Miss Courtney, he began to go to work on the slave ships. And as he worked on the slave ships, and that lifestyle, the cursing, the rebellion, the immorality, he was known for his drunkenness, how he would get drunk and make scenes, cause fights, and just a wicked way of life. He said at one time that alcohol had a hold of him, and he couldn't quit if he wanted to. Then one night on a slave ship, as they were traveling, and they were moving the slaves from one port to another. It said a great storm came in that night. 1748 is when John Newton was up, Tyler, he was on the ship. And this great storm came. He said it scared him to death. Matter of fact, Brother John Simmons said he was drunk. See, he was a drunk man. He said this great storm came. It scared him to death. And he thought he was going to die. And he said these words. He said these words. He said, "Lord, have mercy on us." And when he cried out, "Lord, have mercy on us," from that point on, his life began to change. He got back to the dock and he began to examine his life. Realized his life was a mess. He needed help. He couldn't go on living the way of drunkenness, immorality, and cursing. So he cried out to Jesus, and the blood covered him and saved him and changed him. Then in 1772, he wrote the song, he penned the song, God's Amazing Grace. The song goes something like this, and I'm not going to sing it to you, but it says, "Amazing Grace, how sweet the sound." Here's a man that was a drunk, immorality. He was a cusser. But now he's writing, "That saved a wretch like me." See, Sid can write that. I can sing that today. And he goes on, he says, "'Twas grace that taught my heart to fear, and God, and grace my fears relieved." It was grace, Scott. It was grace that got his attention when that storm came and he thought he was going to die. It was grace. You know, many times God allows storms in our life to shake us and How many times have you heard me say this, church? And I'll say it again this morning. God is the greatest attention getter to ever live. He knows how to get your attention. And look at me. He will get your attention. He won't let you stray and wander up and down, in and out. God will get your attention in some way, in some capacity. And when he gets your attention, listen, he means business. So this morning, God, listen, you may play games with God, and you can do that. But God don't play games with you. God saved you with the intent. He saved you with the intent, you and I, that we would live and serve and loyalty and commitment to the things of God, the ways of God, the words of God. Do we fail and come short? Sure we do. I'm going to preach about David this morning. David was a man who had great credentials. There was much greatness in David's life. But you look at David's life, the first thing you know that you talk about is David's mess up with Bathsheba. David had great things. Listen, you'll come short. I will come short. If you get to the point, don't think you'll come short. Listen, you missed it altogether. We all come short in some capacity, but thank God for amazing grace. God's grace willing to help us and lead us and put us back where we need to be and do what we should do. Now, I'll say this to you this morning. If you're not living according to his grace, God has a better plan for you. And can I say this? If you refuse to live according to the plan of grace, eventually you'll get away from God altogether and you'll live your way. Because listen, you'll get wore out. You'll get so tired. You'll get so defeated trying to live for God and live in your way. You'll get so defeated. You can't do it. Listen, the physical, the human body can't handle trying to live spiritually and living carnally. Can't do it. Can't do it. Either you'll turn to Jesus in loyalty and allegiance and commitment, or you'll turn back to the world. I've seen it too many times. And you know what's sad to say? Statistics say that you'll turn to the world instead of Jesus. There's many today. There's probably some in the church that we could live better. We should do better. We can do better. There's some areas in our life that need to do better. And maybe somebody here this morning has never been saved. Maybe you sit on the pew. Maybe you know what's right. Maybe you know what's good, what's right, what's wrong. Maybe you know all those things, but you have never, ever accepted Jesus as your personal Savior. Now, take your Bible real quick. Look at 2 Samuel chapter 9. Let me read you a couple of the... Well, I'm going to read you one verse, then I'm going to bring you the message this morning. Please give attention to the Lord this morning. That's all I ask. 2 Samuel chapter 9. I'm going to read you the last verse in chapter number 9. The Bible says in chapter number 9, verse 13, "So Mephibosheth, he dwelt in Jerusalem, for he did eat continually at the king's table and was lame on both of his feet." So why is there so much grace in that? Because in the very beginning, he was a lame man living in Lodibar. He had no hope. His grandfather is dead. His dad's dead. He has no hope. His family lineage, there's nobody left there. There's nothing for him. He has no hope whatsoever. His life is desolate and in despair and depravity, and there's no hope for Mephibosheth. But in the very last verse, it says he's living in Jerusalem. He ain't living in Lodibar no more. He ain't living in a desolate place with no hope. He's in a place where, somebody help me, he's in a place where the king is. And he's living there continually. It has a meaning of permanence. He's there for good. So God can take you from Lodibar. God can take you from a desolate place, a place with no hope. And he can take you to the king's place. And listen, he can give you grace that only grace can minister to you. Only God can do that. So in these verses, we see that grace is God loving. We see in these verses that grace is God giving. God not only loves, but God also gives. We also see in these verses that grace is God lifting. He lifted you out of the miry clay. He lifted me out of the miry clay. But can I remind you how he lifted you and how he lifted me? Listen, he didn't use your rope. Your rope couldn't reach him. Your rope couldn't help him. It's all his rope. Listen, you got reached. You got lifted. You got graced all because of God. It ain't nothing you do. It ain't your goodness. It ain't your singing. It ain't your giving. It ain't who you are. It's who he is. He pulled you out, placed you on a solid rock. Today you're saved by the grace of God because it's grace. And you can't add to it and you can't take from it. It is what it is. And if you're here this morning and if you've never been saved, The lifeline of grace is reaching you, trying to help you, yep. Pull you in, pull you out. And listen, he'll do the same thing for you as he did me, as he did him. Only God's grace can do that. Right. You can go through life and you can pretend. You can go through the motions. And people are doing that every day. You can go to church long enough and you can learn the church vocabulary. You can learn when to say amen. You can learn how to say amen. You can get you a verse or two, and you can lean on those verses, and you can get through life. But there's coming a day that, listen, you have to stand before God. And listen, if your sins have never been under the blood of the Lamb, Lord Jesus, you'll never enter into the perfect, peaceful place of heaven. Do you know this morning, do you know without a doubt that when you leave here, and you will leave here, we're all leaving here one day, do you know where you're going when you leave here? I go to a good church, I'm glad you do. I've got a pretty good preacher, I'm glad you do. But none of those things will help, will matter when it comes time for you to meet Jesus. Listen, if you left here today, if you took your last breath right here today, listen, if you reached down and you pulled that last breath out, and they're all numbered, if you pulled that last one out of the bottom of your lungs, where would you go this morning? Where would you go? Notice in these verses, notice the beautiful picture of salvation in the Old Testament. He says in verse number 5, notice what he says in verse 5, then King David sent and fetched him. Who's him? Mephibosheth. This lame fella, this hopeless fella, this fella that ain't got nothing. He fetched him. You know what that word fetch means? It means to lay hold of and to carry away. I'm glad some 34 years ago, the Holy Ghost came by and fetched me. He grabbed a hold of me. He carried me away. Where'd he carry you to, preacher? You're still here. He carried me away from the life I was living. He carried me away from sin and damnation and condemnation. He carried me away from that. He put me on his solid rock. He covered my sin under his blood. I'm saved. Listen, I'm not perfect. I still come short, but listen to me. I'm saved and sealed. I'm going home one day. I remember being under conviction. I remember the Holy Ghost dragging me, wooing me, and convicting me of my sin. I wanted help. I felt I couldn't breathe. That Sunday morning, he rescued me and he changed me. Yes, and his grace has also ministered to me for 34 years when I fell and fall and come short. The same grace that ministers to you this morning. Amen. A beautiful picture of Old Testament salvation, and thank God for it. Mephibosheth, listen, he wasn't looking for David. In these verses, in these 13 verses, you don't see in there anywhere where Mephibosheth is sending somebody to find King David. But thanks be to God, Brother Sid, David sought out to a crippled man. Jonathan was dead. Saul was dead. And can I say this? It's all because of the covenant of Christ. What is that covenant, preacher? That covenant is this. It's found in Luke chapter number 19. For the Son of Man has come to seek and to save that which was lost. You know why the king is seeking this crippled man? Because he's lost. You know why the king came by where you were and saved you and pulled you out? Why? Because you were lost. That's why he came here. He didn't come here for recognition. He didn't come here to be president of the United States. He came here to seek and to save. He came to pull sinners out, drunkards out, harlots out, hey, people that needed Jesus. He came to rescue them. I'm glad I'm one of the rescued. I'm glad my name's written out. Listen, he's still saving souls. He's still writing names in the Lamb's Book of Life. He's still on the throne this morning. And he'll save you if you'll come to him this morning. I believe we live in a day where churches are teaching, where we get so caught up in going to church and being nice and doing this and wearing the right clothes. And all those things are good. They're essential of being saved. But I wonder how many of us ever remember being under conviction of the Holy Ghost. Look at me. I don't care who you are. I don't care if you can sing like angels. I don't care if you can preach like the great preachers of the old time. If you can't ever remember being under conviction of the Holy Ghost, you didn't wake up one morning and say, I'm finished sowing my wild oats. I want to get saved. That's a man-made religion. That's man-made salvation. You'll get saved when the Holy Ghost convicts you and the Holy Ghost woos you. Can I get your attention real quick? Do you remember that? I'm not asking, did you go to church as a little boy with mom and daddy? I'm not asking you, listen, hey, I'm not asking you, do you have talent? I'm not asking you any of those things. I'm asking you, do you remember the Holy Ghost putting you under conviction and reminding you that you've never been saved? You've never called out. You've never asked Him to come in your heart. You've never surrendered yourself. Without that, there's no hope of salvation. And listen, your life reveals if you have salvation. What did Paul say? I'm glad the Holy Ghost has got our attention for just a few minutes this morning. You know what Paul said? Paul said we need to work out our salvation. Church, you know what that means? That does not mean that you work for your salvation. That means once you get saved, you will work out your salvation. You'll reveal kindness. You'll reveal humility. You'll reveal faithfulness. Look at me real quick. Look at me. We're not praying. Quit staring at the carpet. Why are we staring at the carpet? Look at me. Hey, working out your salvation means that salvation's in there. Now you're gonna love people you used to not love. You're going to be faithful to the one you used to criticize and mock and slander. You're going to take time to read the Word of God that you would never have done. You know what you're doing? You're working out your salvation. You know what David did in this chapter? He just revealed kindness to somebody who did not deserve it. When's the last time you were just kind to somebody just because you're working out your salvation? See, salvation is worked out. But you look at me. Oh, this is pretty good right here. You can't work out something that ain't in there. What's the old saying? I heard, I don't know what it means. You know, my dad used to say, I'd ask him for money or whatever. He said, you can't get blood out of a turnip. I really don't know what that means, but it's for, you can't get, look at me, you can't get kindness, you can't get love, you can't get faithfulness, you can't get those things out of somebody that ain't got them. You can't get somebody to change that ain't got the Holy Ghost in them. A lost man ain't going to change. A lost man, he may put on clean clothes. He may come to church a little while. But can I remind you, somebody help me. There's more to it than that. Hey, listen, there's an inside. You become different. You see things different. You respond differently. You react differently. If you ain't got that in there, you ain't going to reveal it. And I'm honest. You can get mad at me if you want to. I'm in a day and a time when I'm 60. I'll be 64 in October. Really don't. I'm not in this thing for favoritism. I'm not in it for popularity. I've never seen so many mean Christians in my life. Never in my life. The Bible says this. We're going to look at me. Come on, look at me. We're going to do. I don't care what it says, preacher. I don't care if you preach it. I'm going to do it this way. It just thrills me to death. I get excited when I get some people say, preacher, can I talk with you? And or they text me or whatever. Preacher, we want to do better. We want to grow in the Lord. We want to, and they give me a verse or two. Man, that just excites me. I don't see that much. All I see is people just, Shouldn't be that way. We should be a family. We should love the Lord. We should love each other. We should love what He's done, what He's doing. And I know there's sometimes there's some people you can't fellowship with. I understand that. Look at me. I understand that. There's sometimes you're going to have to move away from some people. Somebody help me. Sometimes that's what happened. You know what? But that shouldn't change your heart. You still should love Him. Be faithful to Him. Be kind. Hey, repent. Love each other. Live for God. Paul got to get away from John Mark. Somebody help me. Sometimes I'm just trying to preach to you this morning. Mephibosheth, he was fallen. He was fearful. He was forgotten. He was helpless. He was crippled. Mephibosheth had a lot against him. You know what? But he was found by grace. Isn't that amazing? Listen, he was a fearful man. He was a fallen man. He was a forgotten man. He was a helpless man. He was a crippled man, Chad. But thanks be to God, in spite of everything against him, grace found him. Grace reached him. Grace knew where he was. Grace rescued him. Grace can do the same thing for you today. You get caught up in a rut, a way of life. Sometimes it's hard to get out of a rut. But grace can get you out of a rut. Somebody help me. Grace changed his residence. Look what the Bible says in verse 4. The Bible says in verse 4, and the king said unto him, where is he? He said, where is he? And Ziba said unto the king, behold, he is in the house of Machir, the son of Amiel, in Lodibar. Then King David sent and fetched him and brought him out. So grace changed his residence. He went from Lodibar in verses 4 and 5 to verse 13 to Jerusalem. Listen, from barrenness to blessing, from exile to the king's city. That was me. Listen, I was no slap town, hell-deserving redneck, had no hope. Listen, I was helpless, I needed Jesus in my life. Sunday morning, Mile Creek Baptist Church, he came by. He took me from the pit of hell. He took me with no hope. He sent me in the king's path. He clothed me. He cleansed me. He made me righteous in his righteousness. He took me that one day. That one day. It took Michelle and Tyler 3 days come to drive the West Coast. Not Tyler's choosing. He took me from the pit of hell to being in the throne room of grace in a matter of a few minutes. I woke up Sunday morning miserable, threw the covers back, mad as a stinking hornet. She was going to leave me at home again by myself on Sunday. I love football, but I get tired. I got tired of it, sitting at home every Sunday. She took Shady Bug, and she'd go to 6 Mile, South Carolina, and she'd stay there for Sunday morning service. She'd go back to Mama's for lunch, and you know what, Rose? She'd go back to that same place Sunday night. I got tired of that. I threw them covers back, lost and undone. And she said, what are you doing? I said, give me some clothes. I'm going to church. She didn't say a word. She didn't act excited, nothing whatsoever. Got some clothes, went to church, mad, miserable. Everybody shaking your hand. Everybody being nice. Everybody, hello, hello, hello. Leave me alone. And that lady began to play that piano. I ain't never heard nothing like it in my life. It was something about that. Man, I sit there and my little heart began to, I can't explain. It felt like, you know, sometimes I love to watch Westerns. I was watching one this weekend and it was herding up some cows and them cows got loose. It was probably 100, 200, just a herd of cow, Hunter. It felt like it was a herd of cattle running across my heart. Sit there miserable as it could be. And all of a sudden they sang a song and all of a sudden the preacher got up there and he took his Bible again to preach. And felt like he got more cows and more cows. As miserable as I could be. And he said, my title, my message this morning is this. He said, people need the Lord. Amen. It felt like everybody in that church had left. Except one old slab town, 1 foot in hell, redneck sinner. He preached like I'd never heard before, never heard anything like before. He spit, he hollered, he yelled, he took the Bible. And when that thing was over with, boy, my heart was under conviction. He took me from the pit of hell to God's grace. He knew you the same way. He did John Newton the same way. John Newton's been dead for hundreds of years. And listen, the effect that the Lord had on him is still in effect in this day and this time. Listen, he can do the same thing to you. John Newton was a rebel. He was a hate cusser. His life was messed up. My life was messed up. A cusser. Hey, just a rebel. He reached down. He dropped a lifeline. He rescued me. Grace did that. Grace can do that for you. And when God saved me. I didn't go back to drinking. Somebody help me. Somebody help me. I'm not perfect. Don't you go there this morning. But I'm telling you what salvation done for this old redneck hell. Listen, I couldn't be out of church. I had to read my Bible. I had to talk to the Lord. I didn't know how to pray. But my preacher said, just talk to him. I did that. I did that morning. I did that night. I read this old book. You know what I did? Wednesday night I went back. Sunday night I went back. I wanted more. I wasn't looking for ways to get out, not to go. I got saved. Yeah. Yeah. Well, preacher, you don't got young'uns. Time out. She wasn't 38 then. She was a little one. And listen, you think she didn't have no halo. She's like your kids. She'd pitch a fit. Yeah. She pitched a fit, especially when Robin tried to fix her hair. Oh, Lord. That was a battle. I just tried to go outside. Somebody help me. Look at me. We wrestled one, too. But there was something in her soul. Well, I got saved. What do you mean, preacher? I'm telling you, I got saved. I got saved. I couldn't stay at home. I couldn't stay away. I had to go. Why? Because he saved me. I didn't deserve it. I was a wretch. And he saved me. Didn't find fault in all the church members. Didn't find fault in the preacher. We listened. We heard it as a young. We didn't find fault in everything going on. Why? Got saved. Now, please look at me. I've come short every day. I missed the mark. Don't you think I've apprehended and attained? I have not. Somebody help me. But when you get saved, there's a difference. Salvation does something to you. David brought him in. Can I say this? Notice the place of ruin. For Lodibar was a place of ruin. Our condition without Jesus, you're ruined without him. A pursuit of grace. David, a picture of Christ, sought Mephibosheth. He sought you. Isn't that good? Look at all the billions of people in this world. Look at me. He sought you. He put you under conviction. Look, he put his finger on your heart. Somebody help me. He pointed out your sin. Hey, he reminded you, he wants to be your Savior. Ain't that good? Billions of people. He comes down in a little white church on a hill and says, ma'am, I surely would like to be your Savior. Sir, I surely would like to help you and save you this morning. Isn't that amazing? He's pursuing you. Notice provision of grace. Listen, a seat at the king's table. Yeah. God took me, from the one step in the pit of hell, miry clay, where said he put me at the king's table. Yes, for 34 years, I've been sitting at the king's table. Listen, unworthy, thanks be to God. Listen, I'm sitting at the table with the king. Why? I'm saved. I get to sit with the king. Somebody help me. Yes, sir. That ought to excite you.
3: Yeah.
2: Well, I'm gonna go down to that church down yonder. They don't do like you do. I'm just trying to tell you what this says. I don't care what that church does. I don't care what that preacher says or that. But I'm telling you this: what salvation will do to you. It'll pursue you. It'll put you at the king's table. Listen, you'll think different. You'll eat different. You'll react different. Notice the permanence of it. He says he did eat continually at the king's table. For 34 years, I've been eating at the king's table. Listen, things ain't always been perfect. Things ain't always been good. There's been many valleys. But listen, every day, I'm at the king's table. I'm eating with the king.
3: Amen.
2: My family's not a perfect family. My family's a sinful family. My family's a dysfunctional family. Don't look at me like that. Your family's a sinful family. No, he's not. He's a sinner saved by the grace. We're all work in progress. But I want to progress. I want to do it. Hey, why? I'm saved. I don't want to be the old Danny. I don't want to be the old Slaptown Red. I don't want to be that anymore. Listen, hey, I'm saved. I don't want to go back there. God's been too good to me. I'm at the king's table.
4: Amen.
2: If you're saved, you ought to as well. Grace changed his relationship. He's no longer hiding. He was afraid he was going to die. John Simmons rose. Mephibosheth, listen, he knew that David was king now. He knew Saul was dead. Courtney, he knew Dad was dead. Jonathan, he knew that. He knew that any time David was going to come by or send somebody by and was going to kill him, every time he heard an animal or he heard a horse or whatever he heard, listen, I'm sure he was scared to death. But you know what? Grace protected him. Grace helped him. He no longer has to hide. Now he's living with the king. Listen, Bible says in verse number 11, notice what he says in verse 11. It says, then said Ziba unto the king, according to all that the Lord had commanded his servant, so shall thy servant do. As for Mephibosheth, said the king, he shall eat at my table as one of the king's sons. He says, part of the family. 34 years ago, I become part of the family. I'm part of the family. Listen to me. I'm part of the family just like Dr. Harold Siler. To me, there's no greater man of God I've ever met, ever sat under, ever heard. Never, I'm at the same table. I'm serving the same king as Dr. Harold Siler. As Eddie Davis, as you go on and on. Lester Roloff died in a plane. Go on and on and on. John Newton, I'm sitting at the king's table. Why? Because I have a title as a pastor? Well, because I wear a suit to church? No, I sit at the king's table. Why, John Watkins? I'm saved. I'm born again. My life ain't what it used to be. I'm saved. He took me from the wretched to the righteousness. He did that.
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1: With SRN News, I'm Mary Rose. President Trump returned early from Camp David to the White House as the State Department warned Americans in the Middle East to remain on heightened alert. The White House says its government-wide fraud crackdown is delivering major results for American taxpayers. Correspondent Bernie Bennett reports.
2: The Trump administration's fiscal year 2026 task force docket reports some $245 billion in estimated fraud recovery since January of 2025. Officials say just under $63 billion in fraud was stopped on an annualized basis, with $59 billion recovered through indictments and settlements. The docket lists 25 documented actions, including charges, suspensions, and new policies. Bernie Bennett reporting.
1: New details about a big construction project in Washington, D.C.
3: President Trump says the arch he wants to build between the Lincoln Memorial and Arlington National Cemetery would become a top-grade military complex, able to host drones and snipers. The groundbreaking was supposed to have happened sometime this month, but the project has not yet received final approval from the National Capital Area Planning Commission.
1: Correspondent Laura Winters reporting. Russian officials say Ukrainian forces launched over 1,000 drones at Russia, including hundreds targeting Moscow. Moscow's mayor described Sunday's attack as the largest drone attack on the Russian capital. The attack killed two people and wounded 20, while also damaging a Moscow oil refinery and a residential building. Ukrainian President Zelensky said the attack aimed to hit oil and logistics facilities to pressure Russia's economy. And this occurred during Russia's parliamentary elections. This is SRN News. James Tallarico raises eyebrows. Correspondent Michael Harrington reports.
4: The Democratic candidate for U.S. Senate in Texas was at a campaign event when a supporter asked him, "Who's your favorite drag queen?" Without missing a beat, Tallarico said, quote, "Oh my gosh, probably Alyssa Edwards, a man who performs as a woman and has expressed a desire to influence children." Critics are wondering why Tallarico knows the names of any drag queens. His opponent, Republican Ken Paxton, says, quote, "He's too weird and too radical for Texas." Michael Harrington reporting.
1: More than 50 Jewish organizations worldwide have signed a declaration stating that anti-Zionism can constitute anti-Semitism. The statement says Zionism is central to Jewish identity and affirms the Jewish people's right to self-determination in Israel. The declaration comes as debate over Zionism continues with the American Jewish community. This is SRN News. President Trump is expanding access to America's public lands and waters with new executive orders aimed at hunters, anglers, and outdoor businesses. Correspondent Richard Boyd reports.
5: The orders promote hunting access, habitat management, youth and veteran programs, and more science-based fisheries policy. They also target regulations officials say restrict recreational fishing and burden coastal communities. America's outdoor recreation economy generates more than $1.2 trillion per year and supports over 5 million jobs. Conservation and sportsmen's groups are praising this move, saying hunters and anglers are among America's greatest conservationists. President Trump says he's putting the American outdoorsman first. Richard Boyd reporting.
1: It's pumpkin spice season once again, and that's because the official start of autumn is Tuesday. That's when the fall equinox occurs in the Northern Hemisphere. More details at srnnews.com.
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1: Hello, everyone. I'm David Green, director of the Gospel Hour, and it's my privilege to welcome you to this Lord's Day broadcast. I'm so happy you have decided to share a portion of your worship experience with us today, and I promise you won't be disappointed as we have another great song for you today and continue with the second message in our new series, The Origin of Man, as preached and taught by my late father, Dr. Oliver B. Green. And we'll get to that in just a moment, but I do want to briefly remind you to listen after the message for our gift offer. 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
1: Lead us today, kind Father, as we open thy word to study. May the Holy Spirit direct in our thinking, and may he direct in our explanation of the scriptures. Help us to rightly divide thy word. God forbid that I say one word in the flesh, but may I speak as the Spirit directs. May believers be strengthened and may sinners be born again. In Jesus' name, amen. We are studying Bible doctrine concerning man, his origin, his original condition, and so on. Now, on the last broadcast, when I left the radio, we had just read John 17:5, and Jesus was praying to the Heavenly Father, his Father, and now, O Father, glorify thou me with thine own self, with the glory which I had with thee before the world was. Before the world was. Now, Jesus is requesting the Father to restore the glory that he had before the world was. That is the glory with the Father. Now, on the last broadcast, we read together, and I pointed out, and I gave references of many scriptures concerning the creation of man. We read in the Word of God that God created man. God said, let us make man in our image, after our likeness. Now, that's in Genesis 1:26 and 27. Then we ask the question, to what extent does this image go? That is, in what respect was man, Adam, of course, the first man, created when God created him in God's own image? Then I gave you many scriptures, and we read them, and I said that it means primarily the spiritual, moral, and the image of God from that standpoint, but it goes further. And I believe with all of my heart, soul, mind, strength, and being that it means man was created in the image of God from the visible aspect as well. Now, what man lost, I don't know. No one knows. No one knows how much man lost, how much glory when he fell. But the thing that I want to show you today is found, I'm going to give other scriptures, of course, but in John 17:5, when Jesus said, glorify thou me with thine own self, with the glory which I had with thee before the world was. Before you created the world, before you created Adam, before you created anything, I want back the glory that I had then. All right. Now, in Philippians 2:6, who being in the form of God, thought it not robbery to be equal with God. Now,

0: That's in Philippians 2:6. Jesus made man in order that he might die. And we read in this tremendous chapter, and the book of Philippians is a tremendous book, but we read, "Let this mind be in you which is also in Christ, who being in the form of God, thought it not robbery to be equal with God, but made of himself no reputation, took upon the form of a servant, made in the likeness of men. And being found in fashion as a man, he humbled himself and became obedient unto death, even the death of the cross." Now, listen carefully to these enlightening words. And what we're trying to do today is answer the question, what does it mean? What does the Bible mean? And what does the Holy Spirit expect us to see and believe when the Bible tells us that God created man in God's own image and in the likeness of God? What does it mean? The only place to find the answer, as far as it is possible to find the answer, is in the Word of God. You can't find it anyplace else. There is no other place to find the answer except in the Bible. Now listen to these words. Jesus said to his disciples in John 14, "I'm going away. I'm going to prepare a place for you." And he said, "Where I'm going, you'll come." But Thomas said, "Lord, we do not know where you're going." Now let me read it. "Thomas saith unto him, Lord, we know not where thou goest, and how can we know the way?" Now this is John 14, 5, I just read. Now in John 14, 6, Jesus saith unto him, Thomas, Jesus saith, "I am the way, the truth, the life. No man cometh unto the Father but by me." Now here is what I want you to see. "If ye had known me, ye should have known my Father also, and from henceforth ye know him and have seen him." Now, I'm not suggesting that God looks like I look. I'm not suggesting that at all. But Jesus said, let me read on, I'll tell you what I want you to see. "Philip saith unto him, Lord, show us the Father. Show us the Father, and it will satisfy us. It sufficeth us." And that means we'll be satisfied. "Jesus saith unto him, Have I been so long time with you, and yet hast thou not known me, Philip? Have I been with you all these weeks and months, and we've walked together and talked together, we've been together, and don't you know me, Philip? He that hath seen me hath seen the Father. And how sayest thou then, Show us the Father? Believest thou that I am in the Father in me? The words I speak unto you, I speak not of myself, but the Father that dwelleth in me, he doeth the works. Believe me that I am in the Father, and the Father in me, or else believe me for the very work's sake." Now he said, "Thomas, have you been with me so long, and yet you say, Show me the Father? Do you not know me? If you've seen me, you've seen the Father." Now, what was Jesus saying? Jesus was God in flesh. Now, what does that mean? That means that since God cannot die, since the wages of sin is death, and since it was a divine imperative that God pay the wages, no one else could pay them. No one else dare try pay them. Since God could not die, it was a divine imperative that God take a body. Now, I'm going slow because, brother, we're in deep, deep, deep water. We're in deep water. Now, listen carefully. I have no outline. God bears me record, I lie not. The only thing I have in my hand is a little Scofield Testament. That's all, hardback Scofield. Listen, God cannot die, James 1. But the wages of sin is death. And there is no alternative. It's death. Sin, death, sin, death. When sin is finished, it brings forth death. So no one could pay the debt except God. Because God demanded perfection. Not a wrinkle, not a spot, nor anything resembling a wrinkle or a spot. God cannot accept. So it was necessary for God to pay the debt. So God took a body, and Jesus, his earthly name meaning Savior, Christ is his name of divinity. Christ is his heavenly name. Jesus his earthly name. And Jesus was God in flesh. And he took that flesh in order that God might die. Wait a minute now. Wait just a minute. Die in the flesh, not in the spirit. God is an eternal spirit, and God cannot die. The eternal spirit, John 4:24, Jesus talking to the woman of Samaria. God is a spirit, and God cannot die. The eternal spirit, omnipotent, omniscient, omnipresent, from everlasting to everlasting. But God the Spirit took the flesh, and God the Spirit in the flesh paid the sin debt. The flesh died. Now, Jesus said, Philip, if you've seen me, you've seen the Father, because I am the Father in flesh. Then, Brother Green, you don't believe in the Trinity. Who said I didn't believe in the Trinity? Who is saying I don't believe in the Trinity? I believe in God the Father, God the Son, the Holy Spirit, three persons, one God. Explain it. I don't have to. The just shall live by faith. I can explain it, but thank God I don't have to. I can't. I could not. No man can. God, one, yet three. I can't explain it. And I don't have to explain it. Glory to God. We walk by faith. We live by faith. And Christianity is faith. And faith accepts what God says simply because God says it. Now, when Jesus was baptized, there was the flesh in the water. And John baptized a body, Jesus, in the flesh. He put a body under the water in Jordan. And when that body came up, the Holy Ghost descended and remained upon that body of flesh. There's the Holy Ghost in bodily form, the dove. And then God the Father from the heavens cried out from the heavens, "This is my beloved Son." There is God the Father in heaven talking, God the Son being baptized, and God the Spirit resting upon God the Son. Now that's simple if you have faith, and if you don't have any faith, you'll never see that. You'll never accept it except by faith. There it is. The Father talking, the Son in the water, the Holy Ghost on him. There's the Trinity. One God manifest in three persons. Now, Adam was created in the likeness of God. I believe Adam was a very, very unusual person. I mean by that, in looks, I believe he was a man in every respect. And as I'll show you in just a moment, he wasn't an ignoramus, nor a heathen, nor a barbarian. No, he was not. I tell you, when men teach evolution, I marvel that anyone could be so ignorant, and underline that, ignorant. Amen, ignorant. I marvel that anyone could look at man today and believe in the theory, and it is a theory, of evolution. Now you say, Brother Green, they've proven since we've traveled in outer space, they've proven that this universe is millions of years and the moon is millions and the planet is millions and maybe billions. That's all right. Put all the billions, billions, billions of billions and hundreds of billions and then put some trillions and all the rest of it on there. In the beginning, God Almighty, in the beginning, God created the heaven and the earth. I don't know when God created the heaven. I don't know when God created the earth. In the beginning, it can be billions and billions. But listen, friend, approximately 6,000 years ago, he created Adam and he brought order out of chaos. And he brought this earth out of the water, and he separated the water from the land approximately 6,000 years ago. And any well-educated archaeologist and scientist will admit that this earth has been covered by water sometime. Oh, yeah, they've found the proof. There was a flood. This earth has been covered more than one time, at least two times by water. And it's proven, it is a proven fact that fossils have been found on the highest mountains that prove that creatures that live in water have been there sometime, and we know that it was when the flood covered this earth. All right. So, Jesus, being in the form of God, thought it not robbery to be equal with God. He said, I am equal. He said, my Father and I are one. My Father and I, we're one. And they took up stones to stone him. He said, Philip, if you've seen me, you've seen the Father. Now, that's what he said. So Jesus was in the form of God. And Adam was created in the form, the image, the likeness of God. And I repeat, I do not know how much glory, how much beauty, splendor. I don't know how much Adam lost when he sinned, but I know when the curse fell upon him, he certainly lost a lot. Now, evolution teaches that man evolved from a one-cell creature, animal, an amoeba, and evolved up to a tadpole, and then on up to a monkey, and an ape, and on up to where he is. No, I've said this on the radio, and it's certainly not original. I certainly was not the one to originate the statement, but I don't know who did. I read it. I don't know where. But if evolution should be taught today, man has evolved in reverse, not upward, but downward. Man has gone down, not up. Adam was created in the image of God, and his original intellectual and moral condition was far superior to anything we have upon this earth today. Prove that, Mr. Green. Genesis 2:19, and out of the ground the Lord God formed every beast of the field, every fowl of the air, and he brought them unto Adam to see what he would call them. God didn't tell him what to name them. God formed all the animals and all the fowls, and he said, Adam, he brought them to Adam. And he didn't tell him what to name them. God brought them to Adam to see what he would call them. And whatsoever Adam called every living creature, that was the name thereof. Then in Genesis 1 and verse 28, we read, and God blessed them, and God said unto them, be fruitful and multiply, and replenish the earth and subdue it. Subdue it. Rule it. Take it. It's yours. Now, mister, don't tell me that Adam was an ignoramus, a savage. Don't tell me that he was a dumb cluck. He was an intellectual giant. You think of it, naming all the animals, and whatever he named them, that's what they are. That's what God called them. And the fowls, the birds, think of it. And then God said, Adam, I want you to replenish this earth. I want you to fill it with the children and men, and I want you to subdue it. I want you to rule it. He was the ruler of the earth, the ruler of the universe, if you please. That is the earth, and I don't know anybody that's ruled it since. I don't know how long before he sinned, but the original intellectual and moral condition of Adam was far superior to anything we have today. And Noah, even after the fall, I tell you, he didn't do bad. If you look at the ship he built, you know, we've built some that we said wouldn't sink, and they did sink. They went to the bottom of the ocean, but the ark didn't. It was a tremendous ship, a tremendous thing. And, of course, the Tower of Babel, you know, it took brains to build that thing. And the people said, we're going to build a tower to heaven. And God went down and looked at it, and God said, they'll do it if we don't stop them. And God stopped them. Now, man was created originally in the image and the likeness of Almighty God. And if Adam had not sinned, there is no way of knowing or even beginning to say what man would be doing today. But he sinned. And since God was and is omniscient, God knew that man would sin, so God provided salvation before he ever created a man. Hallelujah for God. Amen. Hallelujah for God. I'm glad God's God. I'm glad that some of these men today who claim to be so intellectual and know so much and do so much, I thank God that they're not God, but God is. And before God created Adam, God provided salvation. Hallelujah. Now, I could go on, and I will on the next broadcast, but time has run out. God created man in God's own image, and God said, I want you to replenish this earth and subdue it. God brought him all the animals, and he named them. Yes, Adam was certainly not an ignoramus or a savage. He was an intellectual giant, a tremendous person. We'll talk more about him. Now, I tell you what, we are suffering today because of sin and the fall, but thank God, Jesus settled the sin question, and if you'll believe on the Lord Jesus Christ, you can be saved. And you can become a son of God. And one day you'll be like Jesus when you get your glorified body. That is, if you're born again. And if you're not born again, you'll spend eternity in the lake of fire. God pity you. Christian, if you're not surrendered, surrender all to Jesus now. Father, in the name of Jesus, for his sake, he's worthy. Save every soul that's under conviction and bless believers. We ask it for Christ's sake. Amen.
1: 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It is a hardback book and also has a great introduction by my father that you need to read as an intro to this study. Then we have a musical album, Tell Me the Story of Jesus, by the Gospel Hour singers and musicians. 14 great songs in all. Of course, the title song, Tell Me the Story of Jesus, also Savior More Than Life to Me. Jesus saves. He lifted me. I gave my life for thee. As you can tell, great, great songs that I know you will enjoy listening to again and again. This is on CD. So to get the book and the musical album, just ask for gift offer in and send your gift of at least $25. 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
1: 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And so, until next time, may the Lord bless you and keep you in His will.

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1: With SRN News, I'm Mary Rose. President Trump returns to the White House earlier than expected after leaving Camp David in Maryland.
2: FoxNews.com says Mr. Trump's return comes as the administration weighs its next steps in the war with Iran. The president's early return also comes ahead of his upcoming trip to New York for the UN General Assembly. Iran says it has revealed conditions to the U.S. through Qatar for ending the war and is waiting for President Trump's response.
1: Correspondent Andrew Stewart reporting. Several of the nation's largest left-leaning voter engagement and racial justice organizations are facing steep funding shortfalls and staffing cutbacks. Bob Agnew reports.
3: The shortfalls are setting off alarms among Democratic strategists who are betting on high turnout efforts this fall. Their financial woes are surfacing just as voting is getting underway in a midterm election that will determine control of Congress for the final 2 years of President Trump's term. In response, the Democratic National Committee says it's making what it calls historic investments in organizing what may be an uphill battle to get out the vote. Bob Agner reporting.
1: Saudi Arabia has confirmed that Yemen's Houthi rebels tried to attack its capital with a ballistic missile. It was the first attack targeting Riyadh since the escalation in fighting between the Iran-backed Houthis and Yemeni government forces backed by the Saudis. The statement late Saturday by the Saudi-led coalition fighting the Houthis came long after the early morning attempt, which the coalition said was intercepted. The statement also said the Houthis tried to attack civilian infrastructure in the Red Sea port city of Yanbu, but they were thwarted. This is SRN News. Two-state solution may be dead. Correspondent Michael Harrington reports.
4: For decades, diplomats have promoted a vision of a Palestinian state existing side by side with Israel in peace and harmony. But a new poll from the Pew Research Center finds most Israelis and Palestinians don't believe it will ever happen. 56% of Israelis say peaceful coexistence with the Palestinians is impossible, and 68% of Palestinians feel the same way about the Jewish state. Meanwhile, the Israel-Hamas war remains unresolved. Michael Harrington reporting.
1: Police in Turkey detained dozens of protesters outside an Istanbul courthouse as they demanded the release of LGBT activists arrested last week. Authorities say a nationwide crackdown called My Family is Safe is meant to protect children, families, and public order. The operation targeted more than 160 suspects, several organizations, and businesses. This is SRN News. Forecasters are keeping an eye on several tropical weather systems. Correspondent Jennifer King reports.
5: Tropical storm Fay has formed in the North Atlantic, but there are no coastal watches, warnings, or threats to land as of yet. The National Hurricane Center reports Fay is about 450 miles southwest of the Azores with 45-mile-per-hour winds. But forecasters expect wind shear and dry air will weaken the storm before it becomes a threat to the coastal U.S. Meanwhile, in the Pacific, Tropical Storm Odalis southwest of the Baja Peninsula is expected to strengthen into a hurricane. Some meteorologists are more worried about a tropical disturbance in Vest 99E. Fueled by a strong El Nino, the thunderstorm system could bring heavy rain and winds to Puerto Vallarta and Mazatlan before dumping moisture in New Mexico, Arizona, or Colorado later this week. I'm Jennifer King.
1: Three jockeys were injured and a horse euthanized after a racing accident at Churchill Downs. More details at srnnews.com.
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6: 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He sponsors in honor of his wife, Jean Alexander, on her birthday. 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He believes that the Lord Jesus brought them together. In an English class in 1962, a small voice behind Bob asked, "What's your name?" And by God's grace, Bob changed hers. 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
2: 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With that, we'll jump right into the broadcast today. Here's the adult choir sing a wonderful song titled
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0: 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Our church is located just a few miles inside the North Carolina state lines. Our address is 2032 Bethlehem Road, Kings Mountain, North Carolina. Once again, that's 2032 Bethlehem Road, Kings Mountain, North Carolina. Well, with that, let's get right into the message today. This is a message that Pastor Phil Beck preached not too long ago on the subject of
1: evidence of being in Christ, part 2. Hope it's a blessing to you.
2: And Paul in Galatians 5:19-21 list all the works of the flesh. Listen to me. The fruit, if you will, of the flesh. Adultery, fornication, uncleanness, lasciviousness, adultery, witchcraft, hatred, wrath, strife. Amen. That's you better watch that. Amen. Then, verse 5, chapter 5, 22, he says, but the fruit of the Spirit, so where the Spirit of God resides, there's fruit. That's just plain Bible. Some of you ain't said amen all morning. It don't matter. It's still true. Still true. Amen. You don't have to say amen for it to be true. Verse 24, and they, he said, here it is, love, joy, peace, long-suffering, gentleness, goodness, faith, meekness, temperance. And they that are of Christ have crucified the flesh and the affections and lust. So this is what the Bible says. You know what I'm afraid of, Brother Johnny? I'm afraid if we took this book, we took every Baptist preacher's opinion out of it.
3: Yeah.
2: Amen. Amen. We took everything, somebody, how we feel, amen, and what we think would be logical. And we put everybody, we put all, put our life according to this book. Amen. I go back to what the old preacher said, 75% of the people would be left behind at the rapture. Amen. That means he thought 75% had religion and not redemption. Amen. If you go to putting our life according to the Word of God, I'm telling you, boy, that gets real dark real quick, son. Amen. Amen. There's a fine line between saying it and having it. Amen. Hey, you're not the judge. Amen. You say, well, you're trying to judge me. No, I'm not. Amen. I don't even know you. Amen. I'm just telling you what the judge said. They're going to be fruit. Amen. I'm not judging you, but I can see. Amen. I know what an apple is. Amen. Amen. Amen. I sat down with a young woman years ago, and to this day, I hope she got saved, but she couldn't live right for 5 minutes. She come here, supposedly made a profession years somewhere else. She was in fornication and adultery. She never could live right for 5 minutes, run around on every husband she ever had. She had a few. And you look her in the eye, and I said, is it possible that you just ain't saved? And she bowed up and got mad. I said, don't get mad at me. I said, I'm just looking at what I said. I said, you've been in sin ever since I... Filthy, filthy sin. Amen. Never could do right for 5 minutes. And to this day, she's living in the same filth. And that was years ago. What does that tell you? What am I supposed to think? Amen. You can't live like the world and then somebody call you worldly and you want to bow up. Exactly right. Abiding in Christ, saving faith produces spiritual fruit. Abiding in Christ produces fruit. Number two, it produces answered prayer. Look at verse number 7. He said, if you abide in me, my words abide in you. You shall ask what ye will, and it shall be done unto thee. Answered prayer is evidence of a relationship. Amen. Amen. Luke 11:11, he said, if the Son shall ask bread of his father, will he give him a stone? And if he asks his father for fish, will he give him a serpent? How much more then shall your heavenly Father give it to them that ask?

0: Amen. Amen. Amen. Heavenly Father. That's who's answering our prayer. Every prayer that gets to God has to go through Jesus' name. Amen. Has to be asked in Jesus' name according to His will. But if you're saved, God's going to answer prayer. Amen. Even if the answer is no, He promises He's going to answer them. Amen. Amen. Well, the disciples said, Lord, teach us to pray. And Jesus said, pray like this, my Father, which art in heaven. That's exactly right. Amen. Ain't a father in here. Amen, especially a saved one. If one of your youngins needed something and was crying out to you, that you would not listen to him. That's exactly right. Now, you may not give him what he wants if you know that it wouldn't be good for him. Amen. Amen. But you'll hear him or her. Amen. Matthew 6, when thou prayest, enter into thy closet and pray. And when you have shut the door, pray to thy Father, which is in secret, and thy Father, which seeth thee in secret, shall reward thee openly. Amen. Back in John chapter 15, I'm talking about having a relationship with the Father. Amen. We're in a family. We're in a family. Hey, ain't nobody in here that's right with God. You're going to talk. If you got access to your daddy, amen, you're going to have some kind of a relationship. I know the devil. I know there's all kinds of circumstances. But if you are saved and in the family of God, you got a heavenly Father. Amen. And you're going to lean on him because we can't do nothing without him. Amen. Amen. John 15, verse 16. He says, henceforth I call you not servants, for the servant knoweth not what his Lord doeth. But I have called you friends, for all things that I have heard of my Father I have made known unto you. Amen. It answered prayer. If we abide in Christ, obey his word, ask according to his will, and have faith to ask, God's got the power and the desire to answer our prayer. Amen. John 9:31 says, now we know that God heareth not sinners. That's enough right there for me to get born again. If I knowed in my emergency that I couldn't get a prayer through to God, that would terrify me. Amen. You imagine something happening to your youngin', and you fly, you get down on your knees, and you can't pray because you've never been saved. You've played church all your life. That'd terrify me. Amen. Luke, 1 John 5:14, and this is the confidence we have in him, that if we ask anything according to his will, he heareth us. Abiding in Christ produces fruit, produces answered prayer, produces consistency. Amen. Verse number 9, we continue in his love. Paul said the love of Christ constraineth us. Yeah. Amen. You know how I know I'm saved? I care what God thinks.
1: That's right.
0: Amen. Yeah. And the love of Christ, I can't get over how much he loves me.
1: Yeah.
0: Amen. Some things I do just because he loves me.
1: Yeah.
0: Amen. Amen. I'll move on, but it produces consistency, produces obedience to Christ. Look in verse number 10. If you keep my commandments, you shall abide in my love, even as I have kept the Father's commandments and abide in his love. Amen. There's going to be a desire for obedience. Amen. Appreciate you both, many of you saying amen. Amen. We're going to fail at times, but it's what I believe is going to happen. I believe there's going to be some people that wakes up in hell. Johnny said if he'd have died that night on that highway, he'd have lift up his eyes in heaven. Amen. There are going to be some people lift up their eyes in hell. And you know what they've used their whole Christian life? Words like, well, nobody's perfect. Well, everybody, well, we know how this flesh is. And you know that I know fornication and doing drugs. We're just all weak. There's none good, no, not one. Amen. Listen to me. You don't have to change nothing to get saved on your own. Come to God just like you are. Get that clear. I know these loonies on the radio are going to be calling me. Amen. You are saved by grace. Through faith, you don't have to do anything, quit, start, nothing. Amen. But you'll never convince this preacher that you get born again saved by God's grace. I'm talking about washed in the blood. Amen. That you're not, there's going to be a desire to obey. Amen. Like what the Bible says about have a sincere desire for the milk of the word. Do we have it or not? Do we have a sincere desire for the milk of the word? Have you ever just been wanting to pick up the Bible? I know we live in a busy society. I know you got to work four jobs to make it now. I know all that. But I also know what God said. Yeah. Amen. There we have a sincere desire for the milk of the word. You may not have a desire to read it four times a day. Amen. But there's going to be a desire. Well, you're here this morning. Why did you come? You didn't come for me to see you. Amen. You didn't come somebody else to see you. If you had to come to church because you wanted to obey the Lord. Now, some of you don't obey on Wednesday night. We want to go ahead and tell you, hey, now. Amen. But some of you want to obey God and you'll be here. That's right. Amen. Amen. Produces obedience to Christ. This is the love of God that we keep His commandments. Amen. I got to read this verse. You ain't got to turn, but Romans 6, verse number 16. Amen. Romans 6, verse number 16. Listen to this. It says, know ye not that to whom ye yield yourself servants to obey, his servants ye are to whom ye obey, whether of sin unto death or obedience unto righteousness. But God be thanked that ye were the servants of sin. Were. That's just what the Bible says. Ye were the servants of sin, but ye have obeyed from the heart that form of doctrine which was delivered you. Being then made free from sin, ye became servants of righteousness. Amen. So that verse, can I say that there's a desire to do right? You'd be surprised we get down there in that book. Amen. We'll have a revival, people getting saved. Amen. Produces obedience to Christ. It produces joy. Verse 11, these things have I spoken unto you that my joy might remain in you and that your joy might be full. Amen. I don't understand how a dead, spiritually dead person, no life, no light. He says we're walking in darkness. We got no hope. We got no peace. And all of a sudden we get born again. The light comes on. We're translated from the kingdom of darkness to the kingdom of His dear Son. Now we're walking in the light as He is in the light. And the blood of God's darling Son cleanses us from all sin. I don't understand how all that can happen and it not at least make you smile. Amen. I'm telling you, when I got born again, I did not want to come in and come through the front door of the church and slide in on the back like that and sit back there like that. No, sir. I know I wasn't perfect. Still had a little bit of long hair. Didn't know no better. Amen. But I got down here where the preacher could spit on me. I didn't care what nobody thought, but I knew I needed the Lord. I knew, amen, I knew what I was, and I knew I was saved. Knowed I was saved. And it put a little joy in my heart. Amen. I've never seen a beat in my life. We go crazy, and don't think I didn't. Some of you did too. When I live for the devil, I give it all I got. Amen. And when I got saved, I just feel like we ought to just every now and again, the Bible said the joy of the Lord is strength. Amen. Verse Peter 1:18, having not seen ye love, and whom though now ye see him not, yet believing, ye rejoice with joy unspeakable and full of glory. Amen. We can't see him, but we believe. Amen. We got faith to believe what we can't see. He said that gives you joy unspeakable and full of glory. Amen. Amen. Saved person has joy. David got in sin and filth. He said, restore unto me the joy of thy salvation. He knew he couldn't serve God without it. Matter of fact, he said, restore unto me the joy of thy salvation. Then I will teach sinners thy ways. That's why some folks ain't got no strength. The joy of the Lord is their strength. And instead of looking at what God done for us, amen, and looking at what we have in Christ, we look at this. We look at the bills. We can't get off of Fox News. Amen. Amen. Yes, sir. We can't get off of all the terrible news of everything that's going on in our country. But if you'll just get your eyes above all that and get them on the Word of God, amen, and read the back end of the book, amen. I like to do that. We're winners either way. Amen. Amen. We're going to heaven when we die. We're going to a place the devil can't come. The same hand that created the world is going to wipe away the tears of our eyes, and we're going to rejoice in the land of glory forever and ever and ever and ever. Amen. With a brand new body. Amen. And singing, glory to God, thank you for the blood. We're still going to be singing. And I just believe if we're going to do it up there, shouldn't we practice a little bit down here? People say, well, my personality is just different. No, there's something gets you all tore up. Amen. I used to, boy, I was rough when I first started. I said, hey, you a hypocrite. You ought to never. I'm telling you, you go down there to that ball game and jump up and scream and holler and act like some kind of Apache wild Indian. Then you come in here and act like you're dead as a doornail. Amen. I used to preach out with sin till BJ hit a home run. And I climbed that fence. Then I started preaching, if you're going to do it down there, you better do it in here. Yeah, I'm just being honest. Just being honest. Amen. You can do it down there, but you ought to do it in here. I didn't have no Bible that it's a sin to shout at a ball game. Amen. But it's a sin to be quiet and not have joy if you're saved. Amen. Amen. Produces a love for the brethren. Verse 11. He said, these things I've spoken unto you, that your joy might remain in you and be full. This is my commandment, that you love one another as I have loved you. Greater love of no man than this, that a man lay down his life for his friends. Amen. Love the brethren. He that loveth his brethren abideth in the light. Amen. Now, everybody that's ever loved me would at least shake my hand. I better not go there. We live in a weird day. I mean, I used to have people in a little church down there that hated the ground I walked on. Some old phone lines back 25 years ago would get tangled up, and I'm nosy. And I'd get over here and get somehow they'd get tangled up, and I could hear what they people saying in the community, especially the next door. Oh, yeah. Oh, yeah. They was reading my title clear, boy. Ripping me apart. You know what they'd do at church? Come right in, grab that cheek. I just love you. Kiss me on the cheek. Yeah. I'm sitting there thinking. No, I didn't. Well, my point is this. Even hypocrites will act like they love you at church. None of them, amen, I said I wasn't going there. By all this, not your power, not how loud you shout, not how many people that they raised from the dead, not how many times they took up a serpent and it didn't bite them, or drunk poison, not that. You can do that and don't mean nothing. But you, by this shall all men know that you are my disciples if you have a love one for another. Hey, God, Jesus said, everybody will know that you love Jesus because you got to love one for another. Where does that leave the bowed up people mad all the time? Amen. I'm just telling you, you better check your salvation with the Word of God. Abiding in Christ, being saved by grace, washed in the blood, forgiven, born again, produces fruit, answered prayer, consistency, obedience to Christ, joy, love for the brethren, produces friendship with God. Amen. Especially one that laid down his life for you. Verse 13 and 14 produces a witness on the inside. Amen. I'm just going to move on. He says in 1 John 5:6, the Spirit in us shall bear witness because the Spirit is truth. And he that believeth on the Son of God hath this witness in himself. Amen. When I say when the Word of God's preached, or you read something, or you hear truth, something on the inside will just move around a little bit. Amen. It's just the way it is. Amen. You may not jump up like Brother Bobby does, or shout and holler, but there'll be a witness on the inside. Amen. Amen. Listen to me. I'm done, Miss Joy, or somebody, if you'll come. I'm convinced, Brother Benko, there's going to be some that's going to sin away their day of grace. They're going to wait. They're going to keep on procrastinating. Listen to me. They're going to keep on till one day, and I believe we're so close to the rapture, my soul. Or what about death? How many times I used to tell my daughter, every time she left out, I said, you pass cars, whatever, this from here to there, you pass, you're 4 foot from death. 4 foot from death. You think I'm gonna take that gamble and play Russian roulette with my soul? And see, it's too late.
2: That's right.
0: When that last breath leaves out of your body, it's too late.
2: That's right.
0: One day, you're going to bury that mama, that daddy, or that grandpa, that grandma. You're going to bury them. Mark this down. If you live, you're going to bury them. They're probably going to live. Nobody loves you like family. You say, well, my mom and daddy's gone. Well, if somebody take you into their house and love you and provide for you, yes, you ought to be thankful.
2: Yes.
0: I don't care who it is. That's God doing that. But your mama, your daddy, your grandma, grandpa, ain't a day goes by that they don't worry about you. They want to know that they're going to see you again in heaven. They want to know that. They want to know that more than anything else. Heaven's a long time, and hell is too.
2: Yes, sir.
0: Amen. Amen. I'm not asking you to get saved because of the ones down here that loved you. But I'm asking you to get saved because there's a God that become man, come down here and lived 33 and a half years, left the glories of heaven to come down here at this dirty world, lived above the law, laid down his life, took his own blood back to the Father, and laid it down as a sacrifice for your sin. That's love, friend. But God commandeth his love toward us, and while we were yet sinners, Christ died for us. And for you to face God, and you know what we're going to be saying? Wait, whoa, hey, but what about this? You know, that's just human nature. What about this? I went to church. Well, God's going to have you charged with his son dying for you and you rejecting him. Instead of a loving God that his mercy endureth forever down here, you're going to stand face to face with a God and his wrath, and there's no mercy.
2: That's right.
0: There's no mercy on that day. You do not want to do that. You do not want to do that. Here's what I want to do. I'll tell you real quick, February 21st, 1994, sitting about there, about where Bill Lay sitting, and God let me know I was lost. Didn't go to church to get saved. Everybody had tried everything they could do to get me there. But God let me know I was lost. I stood up in the service as soon as the preacher got done. I didn't wait as long as y'all have this morning. I mean, as soon as he got near saying amen, I stood up and I come right here. Didn't know the Romans Road from any other road. Didn't know nothing about what the Bible said. And I knelt down and I said, God, please forgive me. I'm a mess.
2: Yeah.
0: And that one trip to the altar has changed my life. I totally guarantee you, whatever that means, it will change your life.
3: Amen.
0: Promise you on my life, it will change your life. I go further than that. I promise you that it'll be the greatest thing you'll think.
3: Yes.
0: It's the greatest thing you've ever done.
3: Yes.
0: I promise. It'll work when everybody else disowns you. When family disowns you, they will be a friend that sticketh closer than a brother. Woo!
3: Amen.
0: Stand to your feet. The invitation. You come if you need to be saved. Between you and God. Lord, save me. If you know somebody needs to pray, that you need to pray for, you come pray for. Amen. Sing, brother.
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0: miss you. I'm not on. There I am. So good to see you on this Sunday night. How many still glad you saved on a Sunday night? So good to see you. God bless you coming back tonight. Had a wonderful time this morning in the Lord. Appreciate that. Choir's looking good tonight. You're looking good. So glad you're here. Those watching by live stream, God bless you. Those listening by live stream, by the radio, I should say, WTBI, God bless you as well. Well, I come tonight to have church. How many knows we're needy people? Man, we're needy people. We enjoyed his presence this morning, but I need it again tonight. Amen. We need it again tonight. So tonight we're going to have some good singing. We're going to fellowship. We're going to have some preaching, Lord willing. We're just going to enjoy the presence of the Lord. And I'm so thankful you're here. Let's go to the Lord and pray. We'll make mention of those in the auditorium with us here in just a little while. But I want to hear the choir sing some more tonight. You worship the Lord tonight. As we said this morning, let's do our part in the service. It may be a hand raise, it may be a tear shed, it may be a good encouraging word, singing out, whatever it is, just do your part tonight. You'll be glad you did here at the house of God. All right? How many has a prayer request in your heart the Lord knows all about, unspoken, all through the building? Let's go to the Lord at this very moment. Father, now, we come to you. Thank you for loving us. Thank you for saving us. You're a wonderful, wonderful God. Thank you for the house of God tonight being open right here at Tabernacle. We're so thankful what you've done, what you're doing, and by faith, what you're going to do. Lord, revival's coming. We're thankful for that. We're kicking off prayer revival tomorrow night right here at Tabernacle. Then we're having revival service. We're excited about it, Lord. But help it begin in me. Help us, Lord, to make sure nothing that would hinder in our life would hinder the Spirit from moving. And I pray you do it. Do it well. Bless this choir as they sing. In Jesus' name, amen and amen.
1: And good evening. Welcome to the service. Take the old church hymnal, please. 220. The love of God is greater far. We'll stand. Everyone stand, please. And we'll sing stanza 1 and 3. And we'll continue with the service. 220. The love of God is greater far. Let's sing it again.

Thank you, congregation. You may be seated. Thank you for singing that good song. Amen. Love of God. Can't imagine how God would love me. God would love us, sinners. Leave heaven to come to earth. Sinless Lamb of God, give his life on the cross. Amen. Choir, let's take that notebook again. Number 12. We did this recently. Number 12. The burden of sin has been lifted. They're under the blood. Page number 12. Let's sing that good song at this time.

And thank you, choir, for that number tonight, under the blood. Amen. They've been gone, washed away. The Lord's put them behind his back, never to be remembered against us anymore. Let's stand again, please. A-flat musicians. A-flat. What can wash away my sin? Nothing but the blood. You don't need the book. Let's sing it together.

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Come on, youth choir, get in the choir. All the youth choir, come on up tonight. Come on up, youth choir. Those here, go ahead and take a place. Let's enjoy the fellowship tonight. Visitors in the building, come see them. Wonderful. Enjoy God's people.

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Usher, just remain there for one moment. We've got the youth choir sing. Some of our youth are here tonight. They're going to sing. Let's let them know it's still good to serve the Lord in our age. Wave at them, smile at them, rejoice with them. All right? Come on, youth choir, do your best.

Isn't that joy of that? Praise God, young people. Praise God. Wonderful. Wonderful. Can't say enough about the cross. Hallelujah. Wonderful. Wonderful. Proud of you, young people. Wonderful job. Wonderful job. So good. So good. Wonderful.

0: We are so thankful the Lord. It's been the third Sunday, or maybe the fourth Sunday in a row, that we have experienced the Lord adding to the Tabernacle family. We're so delighted of that, and it's a joy to see that. We love our family growing, what the Lord's doing. Tonight, we have another family, as I've spoken to you, that wants to join Tabernacle Baptist Church. We got room. We seat 1,500 people, so we probably got room for this family, wouldn't you say? We want to invite them. We've already spoke with them. Years ago, as I pastored in another area, there's a family that came from South Carolina. We had June Jubilee. We had a lot going on there, Brother Don. And the family came in. They got into that. Every time I was in Pigeons Forge, Gatlinburg, and having a vacation there, they came by our way. We're so excited they were there always. I never thought in my wildest dreams it would ever be in South Carolina preaching, pastoring, and this family would want to join the church where we pastor at. So I'm thankful for that. Brother Deaton, you and your dear wife, would y'all please come forward? Thank God for the Deaton's family here. And they've been coming for a while. We'd always have her play the piano. Jubilee, she'd play for her. Matt Dibler, several guys there with beautiful piano player. And we don't want Brother Deaton to sing at all. We're not going to allow him to sing or play any of our instruments around here. But he's just going to come with her. So you get Miss Deaton, you got to get Brother Deaton. Amen. We're so glad you're here. And I don't know if I've got this on, but I think I do. You can tell I never use this. Brother James, my own. All right. Would you like to say anything? We're so glad you're here, okay? Now, what you say now is going to get you in or keep you out. So you make sure you say something good.
1: What do I need to say to get in?
0: Say you're going to get thousands of dollars. I'm the best pastor, best looking pastor in the world. Help yourself for the day.
1: No, I'm glad to be here. We've been a part of this neck of the woods now for over 70 years in this part. And we've always enjoyed every time we come to Tabernacle,
0: Amen.
1: Preacher.
0: Praise
1: it's always
0: the Lord.
1: Been a blessing. Seen a lot of preachers come and go.
0: Yes, sir.
1: But I imagine the greatest experience I ever had was we went to Brazil and come back, and the preacher asked me to come up there and give my testimony.
0: Amen. Wonderful.
1: Now, I never will get that.
0: Wonderful.
1: I never will. But thank y'all for, I guess y'all going to accept us, but I thank you very much for letting us come and be a part of this church.
0: We're so excited.
2: I'm glad God saves old sinners.
0: Amen.
2: Church members. Yeah. For 24 years.
0: Wow.
2: I searched and I searched. I wanted to be saved. And I held on to a profession. And it was not a possession.
0: Wonderful.
2: But the day I went looking for my kids, couldn't find them. I thought God had took them. And I was left here. Boy, that's all it took. And the Lord changed my life and gave me that blessed assurance I wouldn't take
0: Praise
2: anything for. And I know He's mine and I'm His.
0: Hallelujah. Isn't that wonderful? Take a hand right now for open the doors of the church. Get it one motion. First motion, Brother Cameron. Second motion, Brother Don. All right, all in favor for the Deatons to join the Tabernacle Baptist. You can't vote. You can't vote. The Tabernacle Baptist Church. Would you just raise your hand right now and just say amen. Amen. Welcome to the family. Love y'all. You get by and see them. You go ahead and give them a hand clap. Thank them for being here, okay? And y'all take money, too. If we want to give you money, you take cookies and money if they want to welcome you in that way.
1: Tenderloins.
0: Tenderloins. We don't have tenderloins. Brother Cal, go right ahead. God bless y'all. So glad you're here.
3: All right. So the next volleyball game for the ladies volleyball team is going to be September the 22nd. It'll be an away game. And if you would like to go, it starts at 4 o'clock out in Spartanburg. If you would like to go, please see Miss Devin Anglin or Miss Jenny Todd, and they'll be able to get you the address for that. And also with our Christian school, we'll be having a senior class fundraiser. It's their fall festival. It'll be Friday, October the 2nd from 3 to 7 p.m. in the evening. It'll be at the pavilion behind the children's home. There'll be games, door prizes, hay rides, silent auction, face painting, much more. Also, dinner plates available for purchase. And then for our seniors, there's a sign-up sheet down to my left for the senior outing that we're going to be doing. It's just to get a good head count. We're going to be taking the van. We'll be leaving Friday, October the 9th at 4:30 in the afternoon. They'll be going to Taste of Distinction, having a good meal there, having a good time of fellowship.
4: Well, as you can see by the table up here in the front, we're going to be having our communion service tonight. So that's this evening. I did mention this morning, but I want to go ahead and mention it tonight. Typically, we have a visitation program on Friday mornings at 10 o'clock, with one exception. and that is the last Saturday of the month. We have Saturation Saturday. So this week coming, we will not have Friday at 10. We will have Saturday morning. 9:30, we'll meet over in the Rose Room. We'll have our breakfast. I'll pass out the maps. We'll divide up the groups, and then we'll go out and see what, we'll shake some bushes and see what falls out. So we're looking forward to that this Saturday. September the 21st through the 25th, that starts tomorrow morning. All the way through the week, all the way through to Friday, we're going to be having the sanctuary open from 8 in the morning till 8 in the evening. And the reason we're doing that, once again, is to have a time of prayer. We believe that God moves in response to the prayers of God's people. And so what are we praying for? We're praying for revival. Revival is coming. We believe that God's going to do a special thing, but we still need to beseech him on the behalf of each other in our church. And so if you can come out from 8 in the morning, sometime between there and 8 in the evening, we'd appreciate that. Find a place in the auditorium to pray. The actual revival meeting itself is going to be October 5 through 7. And that's exactly what we're praying for. Bathing that in prayer, inviting and praying for that. The youth service, October the 4th. Next youth service is going to be October 4. Churchwide fall picnic and chili cook-off, 4 o'clock. October the 10th. That's going to be pretty exciting. High school, college, volleyball game, October 17. And of course, October the 25th is going to be our pastor appreciation fellowship that evening. And just one time, remember, one more time, October is actually the entire month's pastor appreciation month. So please take the opportunity. I know you will. Many have already. Just say, hey, I appreciate you. And I know it means a lot. Children's home meal, October 26th. And last announcement, as far as I'm concerned, WTBI Share-a-thon, November the 9th through the 14th, daily services, of course, at 1 o'clock in the afternoon, 7 o'clock in the evening. Each evening, we'll have services in the chapel, except for Wednesday night, we'll have that in here. With Friday, the culmination of it all being a youth emphasis night with a combined choir, really looking forward to that. So a lot to take place, a lot of places to get plugged in. If we could have our ushers come forward, please.
0: Wonderful. Come on, men. So good to see you. Thank you, Dr. Hinkle. He's doing a phenomenal job with that. A lot going on. We'll mention this. Sis Felicity over here, we are we're putting together our new directory. So make sure you're a member of Tabernacle Baptist Church. All the members, go ahead and get in that book. Put all your information there. Make sure me and these folks will move. They'll have a different cell phone number. We want that. We want to stay in contact with you, connect with you. So please do that. For our connection team can continue to do that. Well, I am honored. I did not know. I'm shocked. Surprise to my wife and I. She was in the nurse in the choir and said, "Look over here." And she looked. I thought it was one of my enemies. And I looked over, and it was my in-laws, my father-in-law, my pastor, and my mother-in-law. Loved them dearly. They could tell you stories, which we don't have time for all that, of how they have just trained us up, and we are who we are today. I believe that through my pastor here behind me, and I'm so honored. My father-in-law's here. And so you'll have him come back, Lord willing. You go by him and tell him we need him back to preach.

0: women, so I thought that would not be good tonight. So we want to love on our people tonight. Love you.
1: Love you. Hey, amen. I want to say it's an honor to be here tonight. It's a real blessing. And you're looking at a man that from the tip of my head to the bottom of my toe, I'm family. And I would like to say the same thing from the top of my head to the bottom of my toe. I am church family. Thank God for the church family.
2: Yes.
1: If I could say anything, Doug asked me to say a little something. If I could say anything at all, I'd say redeem the time. Redeem the time. Cherish the moments. You know, I've looked at a little phrase in the Bible. It says it came to pass. 453 times that phrase is used. Never one time does it say it came to stay in the Bible. And the very first mention of it came to pass was in Genesis, and it says, in process of time, it came to pass. Listen, our life's passing. You better enjoy that loved one. If you kids, you better love your mom and daddy while you can. Mom and dad, you better hug those children a little more. I just say redeem the time. Amen. Thank God for the time God's given us tonight to be with my precious little girl and my little granddaughter and even this guy up here. And I love him. Well, let's pray. Father, we're honored that you'd let us stand in this place tonight, Lord. Lord, it's truly an honor. Now, thank you, Lord, for these dear people. I pray, Lord, that you would please just work a great work through your people here. Bless this offering. Bless this service tonight. Touch your servant. Use him to speak to our hearts with your word. We love you and ask you to bless this offering. May it be used for your glory. In Jesus' name, amen. Yes. Amen.

church, and the Lord willing, He'll Lord just place His hand upon them, breathe upon them, and use them in mighty, mighty ways. That will be a wonderful thing. Well, church, we'll keep moving tonight. Thank you, musicians, choir. It's been wonderful. Deacon, security, video, audio, God bless you. Thank you for just coming. All the members, God bless you, and visitors, so good to see you. You can find our text tonight in Psalm 119. You recall, for 22 Wednesday nights, we have studied Psalm 119, Psalm verse by verse, been helped through the good word of God. And tonight we have studied already 168 verses, 168 verses. Psalm 119 is 176 verses. And every word, I mean, every verse is about the word of God. And it's amazing. 16 times 11 is 176 in that very chapter. It's all about the word of God. Aren't you glad you carry the King James 16:11? Amen. Wonderful, wonderful. Love the word of God. We have learned much, I hope we have, about the longest chapter in the Bible. These 22 sections that we understand, 8 verses each. Each begins with the Hebrew alphabet. We won't get into all that, but we've looked at some of those things and verses about the word of God. My prayer is that you have retained some of the many verses that we have covered, that we've received some help from that, and I hope you have. Now, before I dive into the first verse, I want to give you a small introduction. Now, you recall, if you've been with us on Sunday nights, for 21 stanzas, the psalmist has magnified the law, magnified the precepts, magnified the commandments, magnified the word of God. We've noticed that as we've covered all those verses, he's magnifying God's law. But now, Brother Hobart, the tone shifts. It amazes me what we find tonight. We find here is an earnest cry of the psalmist's heart in this stanza. Now notice how it opens. Notice with me verse 169, the last stanza of Psalm 119. Watch the psalmist. Let my cry come near before thee, O Lord. Give me understanding according to thy word. He begins, watch it, Brother Joel, he begins the very last stanza we see tonight with a cry. He has a heart that seems to be overwhelmed, a heart that still needs an understanding of things going on. So he admits tonight he still needs a shepherd. Watch it now. He needs a shepherd. In fact, watch the Bible. After spending 100, Brother Jim, 175 verses praising God's law, would you notice how it all ends? Look how he ends it. Look at verse 176. I have gone astray. Now hold on a minute. You have spent 175 verses, Brother Ken, on how wonderful the law of God is, how good the God's word is to you. But you're going to end it this way? He is not ending it with glory. He is not ending it with, oh, praise the Lord. He's not ending it with, man, I love the word. No, no, no. He ends it with this. Wow. A man that loves God's word, watch it, with all his heart, he now admits he is prone to wonder. Oh, God, help us tonight. He loves the word of God. He's proven that. 175 verses. I love the precept. I love the word. But listen, at the end of the day, I know who I am. And I can wonder. I can wonder. Here in verse 169, he is now crying out. And he wants to know that God is listening to him. Now, you would agree with me tonight. This is a cry that we all utter in our lives. We begin to cry out when the circumstances are closing in around us. We cry out and we utter that, Lord, are you there? Lord, do you hear me? We want to know if God hears us. Notice the phrase, give me understanding according to thy word. You see, church, the psalmist knew what God has promised and here in the covenant of his people. And now he wants to know if God is hearing him. But don't you? Don't you?
170, watch the Bible. Let my supplications come before thee. Deliver me according to thy word. He now, ladies and gentlemen, he begins to get specific here. Not only does he seek God's presence in the Bible here, reading, but now he desires more than anything that he would know that God would hear him and move in his life. It is a prayer, ladies and gentlemen, of confidence. He lifts up a prayer and believes God will now deliver him according to his word. He is standing, Brother Hinkle. He is now standing, Brother Coates, on the word of God. He is basing his prayers on what the Bible has said. He says, God said it, and I believe it. We need some people here at Tabernacle to stand on the word of God and believe if God said it, he'll bring it to pass. He says, oh God, want understanding according to thy word. Want deliverance, God. I want it through your word. Oh, I love this. Watch it. He is not, I noticed today, he is not wondering if God will answer him. He's not wondering. It's, I know you will answer and come deliver me at the right time. Can I tell somebody tonight, that is just what God has promised to you and to I tonight. If God said, I need some help. If God said it, he will take care of you. He will. If God said he'll never leave thee and always be with thee, then he will. If God said, I'll give you comfort, then he will. If God promised you peace, he will. If God's promised you joy, he will. If God's promised you peace and mercy and experience wonderful, abundant life, then he will. Whatever God has promised you, grab your promise. I have a good word of God and said, God, this is what you said, and quote it back to him and say, I just believe what you said, and stand on it. Glory to God, and stand on those promises. You got to stand on promises, friend. Anyone ever been there? You can say tonight, I can testify tonight now, Pastor, God stands behind his promises. Glory to God. What he's promised me, I held on to those promises. And God has always come through. Thank God. I remember the times I said this morning time, my wife and I, we would pray over God moving in our life and see what God would do. Didn't know when he would do it. Didn't know how he was going to do it. But it always came through for my life. And I remember quoting a Bible and back to God saying, Lord, you said you'll never leave me nor forsake me. And I found out he never did. I believe the promises of God. I got to stand on the promises. Are you here tonight? Look at 171, 172. We got to go quick. We got communion. Can you see him? My lips shall utter praise when thou hast taught me thy statutes. My tongue shall speak of thy word, for all thy commandments are righteousness. Watch him. Did you see what he said? He's asking God to teach him the knowledge of his word. And then he says, then will I praise you. Don't miss that. When you teach me, then I'm going to praise you. So now here it is. He knows how to worship in spirit and in, oh, I said something good. In spirit and in truth. It's not just excitement. It's not just emotion. He's got some truth. He said, I need to understand the word of God and then I will praise you. So it's telling us God's word should be the focus of our praise. Not man, not a singer, preacher, pastor, but the word of God. Glory to God. He tells us that if I would just get more understanding, I would know what worship is all about. Hear me, ladies and gentlemen. True worship is not manufactured. True worship is not excitement, nor is it cold, or nor is it dry. It is a spirit-led overflow of the heart that has been taught by the word of God. Look at the word utter. It's in there. Look at that word utter. Utter in verse 171. It literally means to pour out. It means to gush, gush forth. It means to bubble up
like a boiling spring. You notice here, watch it. He does not say, my lips shall cultivate praise. My lip, he doesn't say, my lips shall manufacture some praise. No, he says this, his praise will overflow. Somebody help me, ladies and gentlemen. When the Holy Spirit touches you, he touches your heart. And I'm telling you, you begin to worship. It then becomes natural. It becomes overflowing out of your spirit. When you think about what God's done, who God is, and a word of God, your worship begins. It's an overflow. It is unforced. It's abundant, and it is heartfelt. The word of God. I wish I had time to preach. So after he taught the truth, he's taught the truth. You cannot. I jotted this down. I didn't want to forget it. You cannot truly worship God if you do not know him. Isn't that deep? How can you worship? I wonder why folks can't worship. Well, that might be the reason. We got a head knowledge, but not a heart knowledge. He says, but when I learn the word, when I learn the precept, the commandments, then I can worship. It just overflows, man. It just comes forth. In other words, when the Lord opens your eyes to see the beauty of the Lord, when he opens your eyes to see the authority of the word, when he opens your eyes to see the mercy of the Lord, when he opens your eyes to see the grace of the Lord, when he opens your eyes to see the forgiveness of the Lord, you don't have to work it up. You don't have to sing it up. But no, your heart begins to overflow when you hear how good God is and what God's done and what God's doing now. It just overflows. Have you been there? Have you been there? Your worship ever overflow? Just overflow. Just overflows. And work it up. You learn, like I say all the time, you learn to have church all by yourself. You just overflow on the lawnmower. You just overflow working in the house. You just overflow, ladies, at the stove in the oven. Not the microwave. Somebody help me. I mean, it just overflows. You come in the house of God thinking, my God, it's good to be in God's house. It's good to be with God's people. Oh, it's good to hear the choir. It's good to hear the musician, the song leader. It just overflows. I've got a Bible. It just overflows. I wonder why we can't worship. Well, there may be a reason the Bible's telling me. So I noticed this. Watch this. 171, 172 is telling me the more God teaches you who he is through his word. And when that happens, that's the higher, the richer your praise is, your worship is. Are we reading our Bible right? So in verse 171-72, it tells me truth, is this right? Truth deepens our worship. Amen. Is that what you just read? Yes, truth. You ever see somebody come into church? We've had them through the years at my church. Pastor, he has his church. I've seen them come in the door. They come in, boy, they shout the house down. I mean, they're hanging from the chandeliers. Boy, they're having a big time. That 1 month, where are they at? I mean, seemed like they was on fire. Y'all okay? But you get that truth in you, Brother Vincent. Get that truth in you. Starts deepening and anchoring you. Well, you can worship 24 hours a day, as we looked at last week. You can just worship the Lord. You don't have to have a choir. You don't have a note on a piano. You don't have to have a quartet. You don't have to have a Christian radio. You can just worship the Lord because of the word. You ever held that Bible, just read that Bible in the morning, and tears would just drop? As you read the word of God, it was so precious to you. It just seemed like it jumped off the page. You had anxiety or fears or worried about things. Your mind's already in tomorrow, but you got in the Bible, and it began to help soothe you. I'm talking about that's worship, worshiping the Lord. And the psalmist says, when I know the word, when I learn the word, I'll be able to worship. It's deeper. Look at 173. So it tells me, your worship becomes your witness. So if it truth deepens, let me give you this, your worship, it's interesting here. Praise does not end
at the church, if this Bible's right, which we know it is. 171, he's praising. 172, he's proclaiming. He's praising, but then he's proclaiming. When's the last time we praised, but we went out and proclaimed? That's what he's doing. He's proclaiming now. Isn't that wonderful? In 72, he's telling others now, the spirit of worship, church, that you proclaim. Do I proclaim it to others? Does others know my job of the Word of God, my praise, where it's anchored in? Do they know? Or if they go, only way they're going to find out is in the Tabernacle Church. Or do they know my job? Do they know in the family? Do they know in conversation? Do they know our praise is to God and His Word? Look at 173. Let thine hand, oh my, help me. Have you been there? For I have chosen thy precepts. As I read this verse, I can see in my mind's eye, I can see the psalmist there possibly laying down face first. He's lying there and he's praying before God. He admits he needs deliverance. He's praying, I need deliverance. He begs God's hand. Hey, God, I need your hand to help me. He desires God to work. He desires God to move in his life. You be honest with me tonight. How often do we cry out to God in a situation that we feel like he is not moving? And then later on, we find out what he was doing the whole time. I mean, in the middle of it, Brother Don, I didn't see his hand. I didn't know if he was around or what he was doing, but on down the road, look back, he was moving the whole time. Brother Benny, he was moving the whole time. Isn't it amazing? I see what he's doing a few blocks down the road. I thought about, I want to remind you tonight, God is moving, simple. God is moving, church, whether you see it or not. The Bible says he never sleeps, never slumbers. So he's moving no matter. I thought this morning, no matter what the situation is in your life tonight, church, do not get disheartened. If you can't see God move, God is still there and he will see you through it all. God works in situations, and a lot of time it's later on when you realize that God was in the middle of it the whole time when you could not see him. The psalmist is there now. He's there now. I know, Lord. Lord, I don't understand it all now. I need some understanding. But Lord, I know you will reveal your plan. You will reveal your plan at the right time. We must remind ourselves, church, that as a child of God, we are walking how? By faith and not by sight. Never mistake, I jotted it down, never mistake God's silence for his absence. I remind you tonight, the most critical stages of growth is in the total darkness. Ladies and gentlemen, if you land where the psalmist is here in your life, or maybe you're there now, remember when you cannot trace him, we know his hand, you just have to trust him. When you cannot see anything changing around, stand upon the word of God. The Bible says again, he never sleeps, he never slumbers. So while you're sleeping, you can believe, friend, he's still working. And while you feel stuck tonight, God is actively working it all out for your good. And while you're worrying, our God is moving. You got to believe that. If you lose your faith, you don't have anything. Our problem is we want God's movement on our own timetable. Can I have any? Where's the honest section tonight? You've been there. God, it's me again. God, now, Lord, you know the date. If you don't, I'm going to remind you. Now, you know Friday now, Lord, I got to have this.
tomorrow this afternoon. So this has got a half an hour, Lord. Now you know it's 7 o'clock on Sunday night. And Lord, by Monday, it's got to take place. We tell God like he doesn't know. And sometimes God will put you on pause. Green light, red light, yellow light, I'll pause. Either you're not ready for it or it's not ready for you. So I'm going to pause on that. I'm going to pause. And that's when I learn to grow. When I learn to grow in those times, those waiting room experiences I preach on, the waiting room experiences. So hear me. He is faithful. He is working. Whether you can see it, whether you can hear him, whether you can comprehend it, he's still working. Fretting does not move God. Can I say that again? Fretting does not move God, but faith moves God. Now, how many of y'all fretted and made God move? Nobody. When you step back and say, Lord, I'm not going to worry. I can't carry this now. I said this morning in Sunday school class, we're so wore out, we're so tired because we are carrying tomorrow's burdens today. He said, I'm going to renew you day by day. You need to come to me on Sunday morning for Sunday's strength, for Sunday's mercies, for Sunday's protection. You got to come Sunday. And then Monday morning, you need to come on back. But here's what we do. I told the Sunday class, our mind sprints ahead the next week. We sprint, our mind sprints to next month. The decisions, the test results, the issues, the conversation, and our mind is there, and we wonder why we'll always feel defeated and no joy. God said, I did not tell you I was going to give you tomorrow's joy, tomorrow's strength today. You come to me day by day by day. When I woke up this morning, went to the Lord. He said, all right, son, here's what you need today. I know what you're going to face today. I know the troubles. I know the hardships. I know the issue. I know whatever it is, what you're going to need. So here's today, and I'll see you in the morning. Amen. I'm going to go to, you're going to believe this. I'm going to go, girls, I'm going to go to him in the morning. I'm going to go to him in the morning. He said, here's what you need today. Right. Miss Stevens, you're going to go to him in the morning. He's not going to give you Tuesday morning tomorrow. You're going to go to him in the morning and say, Lord, here I am again. You know my frail body. You know my weakness, Lord. You know what's going to fight and battle my mind. And, Lord, I'm going to need help for that today. Would you give it to me? God says, here you go. Here's your strength you need for Monday. Here's what you need for Monday. But we stay so wore out because we're already next week, next month. God said, but go ahead. I didn't tell you I was giving you that today. The steps, I think that's what the Bible says, of a good man are ordered. Steps, that's amazing. Give us this day our daily bread. You're renewed day by day. Do you see what's going on here? He's a jealous God. He wants to speak to you every day, every morning. Isn't that wonderful? Praise the Lord. Y'all still here? We've all been there. So I noticed here, we're wrapping it up. We all have been in that place in life. We want to know if God is in the middle of our circumstance. We desire his presence. We desire God to move. We desire the peace of God. The psalmist here desired God's hands. You ever gotten to the place where you truly needed God's hand? You just need the hand of God. You just needed God to touch you all. You needed God to touch your family, your boys, your girls. You needed God to touch your wife. You needed God to touch you. You need God to touch the church. The circumstance you're in, you just, Lord, I just need your hand. What if I could just experience the touch of God? Lord, if I could just have your touch, it would change everything. You want the touch of God, his hand. We got to have it. Maybe you felt like you couldn't continue on. You couldn't continue on. And you looked for his hand. I don't know which way to go, but what do? You're looking for his hand. You have more questions than answers tonight. You're looking for his hand. He knew, the psalmist knew, there was nowhere else to go but God Almighty. No one could do what God could do. Are you with me? It had to be God's hand or nothing at all. Verse 175, let my soul live. Wow. And it shall praise thee, and let thy judgments help me. Watch him.
He is saying tonight, if I live through this, I will praise you. Did you get that? The psalmist did not say, Lord, if I'm blessed, I'm going to praise you. Lord, if you move this mountain, I'm going to praise you. Lord, if you part this Red Sea, oh, I'm going to praise you. Lord, if you fill the cabinets up, the refrigerator up, I'm going to praise you. No, I can't find that. He says, Lord, if I just live through it, I'm going to praise you. Anybody ever been there? Lord, I just want to live through this. Lord, I don't know. I don't know how you're going to move. And Lord, I'm so concerned about all that now. I've gotten past that. But Lord, if I just live through this, I'm going to praise your holy and your lovely name. If I just praise you, I'll be glad I did because I know I've lived through it. What a testimony that is. No matter, it seems to me, no matter whatever comes his way, if I live through it, I'm going to just praise you. He didn't say if the good things come, I'm going to praise you. He said if I just live through this. Anybody feel that way like he's going to die in the middle of what you're going through? You probably said, this is it. This is it. Psalmist says, I'm not asking for a lot of great things, blessings. I just want to live through this. And I'm going to pray. So he's telling me, no matter what I'm facing, no matter what I go through, no matter what my family goes through, my world I'm in, I'm just going to praise you if I get through this. Some of you tonight, I'm looking around the auditorium, some of you tonight, I know what you've been through. I know where you are tonight. And you've been through some heavy waters. And I've watched you carry on, continue on. You said, Pastor, I don't have the answer. And I'd say, I really don't have the answer either. But you're still here serving God. You're still moving for God, remaining faithful, singing and living for him, telling somebody else that Jesus, he'll bring you through. And you're here tonight with a good hand raised in the choir. You're sitting here singing the congregation of songs that God's been good. And you've got some things in your life you just cannot understand. But you've made it through it. So many Miss Akins here, so many precious people here. You've lost a mate. You didn't quit on God. You say, I'm going to get through this grief. I'm going to get through this morning. And I'm just going to praise him. I don't know what God's going to do. I don't know how he's going to move. I'm just going to praise him if he gets me through this. You see, a lot of time we spend our time, Lord, I want blessings. I want this. I want that. But the psalmist says, forget all that. What we need to do is just say, Lord, you get me through this. I promise you, I'm going to praise you. I'm going to praise you. Isn't that wonderful? Wow, what a blessing that is. I'm going to praise you, Lord. Somebody out there, you ought to say, tonight I'm going to just praise God for just living through it. Now, can you say that tonight? It kind of reminds me of someone named the Apostle Paul. He could be content in all things. Be content. Now, be honest tonight. Sometimes our praise is silenced by our circumstances. It's silent. But here, our praise should be active regardless of our circumstances. The psalmist tells us tonight, I can praise God no matter the circumstance because I have God's word. I don't know what's going to go on. I don't know what's going to happen. I don't know the outcome. But one thing I have is the word of God. And ladies and gentlemen, you need to anchor that down. No matter what goes on, no matter what happens, you can make it through that. And you got to rely on the word of God and stand on the promises of God. He says, if I make it through it, I'm going to praise him. But I got the word of God to stand on. I got me some understanding now. I don't understand what I'm going through, but I got some understanding of the word so I can praise him because of the promises. That's how he can do it. Because of the promise. Isn't that wonderful? I hope you can say that tonight. The word, how can I do that? I thought someone asked the other day, how can they make it through? I said, you know how you can do it? Because of the word of God. But you know how we can do that? Understanding in my circumstances, I have Jesus. I have the word.
When all hell's fighting, when acres is coming my way of hell, and I got issues in the home, issues in the family, issues with my children, issues in the church, issues on the job, I can make it through because of the Word of God. I have Jesus. I have hope. I have grace. I have forgiveness. Now, we see why the psalmist can praise God through it all, because he is clinging to the Word of God. That's how he can worship in spirit and in truth through it all, because of the Word of God. When we have Jesus, there is no hopeless situation, even in our darkest hour. Look at the final verse. Notice the last verse of our series. I have gone astray like a lost sheep. Seek thy servant, for I do not forget thy commandments. Church, here's another cry for God's presence. He wants God's guidance. He wants God's leadership. He wants him to order his steps. And all that he's going through, he said, I got to have you, God. But I'm apt to go astray. He realizes this to now. In this verse, you're to jot beside it. He realizes now he cannot do it on his own. Lord, I'm lost without you. Lord, I will go astray without you. I need you, Lord. It's amazing to me, the final verse is a reminder, it seems, that no matter how long you've been serving Jesus Christ, no matter how much Bible you know, no matter how many songs you can sing, no matter how many Sunday school pens you have, no matter how many times you've been in church, it makes no difference. It seems to me we can do those things, serving the Lord, doing all those things. When we try to do those things in our own way, we fail in doing so. We stray. So we leave the direction, God's direction now. As I mentioned, the psalmist has spent, it amazes me, he has spent 175 verses on saying how much he loves the law, the precepts, the Word of God, the commandments. Oh, I love the Word. He longs, he thirsts for it. We've watched and him mentioned to us his devotion to it. He's proclaimed it. And yet, after all of that, how does he end it? Not with that victory shout. Not with a praise the Lord. Not with, oh, I bless his holy word. No. It ends with a humble confession. I've gone astray. Now hold on, psalmist. You can proclaim the word of God. You praise him. You've done all the right things. But you've gone astray? Can I tell you, as I told you last Wednesday night, the Word of God, just because you know that Bible doesn't keep you, exempt you from going astray. Is that what we just read? How many believes your Bible? Amen. We got to live it. It's everyday renewal, every day in your life. So here's the help. Here's the help tonight. I'm closing my Bible. Here's the help. He says, I have gone astray. I don't ever want to leave you on a cliff. Stay with you. Here's the best part. And every preacher never needs to leave you on a cliff. Okay, I've gone astray. Well, tell me how not to go astray. Number one, here's a pattern to help us. Be honest with God. I have gone astray. Number two, call out for the shepherd. He did that. Seek thy servant. Stop trying to fix yourself. You can't do it. Number three, rest in the shepherd. Luke 15, the shepherd finds that lost sheep. He places him on his shoulders. The Bible says rejoicing. Not talking about the sheep rejoicing. Talking about the shepherd rejoicing. Can you see him? I preached on the shepherd not long ago. I love it. He found that little sheep. He didn't say, you sorry sheep. What's wrong with you? Get up. He didn't drag him home, kicked him all the way home, Brother Brian. Bible says that shepherd, he got down where that sheep, dirty old sheep was. He got down where he was. And the Bible says he put him on his, around his neck. And the Bible says rejoiced. That means he was rejoicing. The shepherd was rejoicing all the way home. If you're here tonight, you can say, I've gone astray. I can tell you one thing, the shepherd's here. He wants to come to where you are.
And he'll do it rejoicing. He won't kick you when you're down. He won't just judge you right away. He wants you close to him. He'll do what he needs to do for you. In other words, if you're here, you're wondering, my wandering away, if that Bible's right, my wandering away does not cancel my identity as his sheep. Boy, I said something good. Your wandering away does not cancel your identity as his sheep. You believe the psalmist know the Lord? You believe he knew the word of God? Sure. But he admits, I've gone astray. So tonight, are you there? The psalmist has tried to give us over and over our focal point for our lives, and that should be aimed at the word of God. All Psalm 119 is about the word of God. For 22 weeks, we've stood in this pulpit and proclaimed what the psalmist said. It's all been about the word of God. There's been times I felt lonely. No one really cared. No one knew what I was going through. I didn't want to tell people what I was going through. But every time I pick up that word of God, I'd read. I don't have to read 15 chapters. I'd pick up that and get me one verse. Maybe get a phrase, Brother Ken. Boy, I'd take that with me all day to get me through that day. I'd do it again tomorrow to get me through the next day. The word of God. You want to know how you could make it through? It's the word of God. Those promises are for you and I. So tonight, church, where's your focus? Where's your focus tonight? If it's not in the word of God, I truly believe it'll be easier for us to go astray. Aren't you thankful tonight? Psalm 119, you have the word of God. Aren't you thankful? Oh, it's precious. It's precious. I used to be so embarrassed with my dad. I see my father-in-law do it too. I was so embarrassed my dad as a young teenage boy. And I'd see dad, he'd stand in front of a congregation, he'd hold that Bible, he'd kiss that thing. I think, that's so embarrassing. Give my mama them kisses. Don't give it to a book in front of people. I was so embarrassing, guys. My dad would kiss it. But my dad knew something that I haven't got a grip on that time. My dad has been in those dark hours. My dad's been in those dark places where there were nobody there but the word of God. I've seen my father-in-law do that. He's been places. I'd see that and said, wow. And it was because he's been there. He's been the midnight hour. He's been through hell. He's been through church people backstabbing. He's been through family turning on. He's been through those things. But he's had the word of God and his precious to him. I wonder when last time the word of God was just precious to you. Just precious to you. Oh, church, we got to get back and fall in love with the word of God. Oh, it would change us. It would change my living. Well, we love Sports Illustrated. We love the newspaper. We love social media. We love all those things. But if it's above the word of God, you need to get rid of it. Nothing should be above God's word. I would hate, Brother Brian, to stand in front of God one day at the judgment seat of Christ, which we all will. I'd hate to stand there. And he gave me a letter. And I'm standing in front of him. And I've never read his letter through. A letter he's gave me. But I read everything else. I read my college guys. I read my curriculum. I read all that. My home. I read everything I need to read. I read the newspaper. I read social media. But I won't take the time to read his letter cover to cover. How shameful that would be. I've told you many times. I'm done. I was living in Tennessee. My wife and I was dating. I don't want to say dating too much because my father-in-law is here. Can I get a witness? I was young and I moved to Tennessee. My dad pastored a church in Beam Station, Tennessee, as you know. My daughter, I'll get it right here in a minute, honey. My Misty would send me that long distance relationship, which she'd send me little letters. Every day I'd look forward to that, man. There wasn't no text messaging going on. Can I get a witness? You can't text somebody in a phone booth. Can I get a witness? In the court, the phone hanging on the wall, you can't text people. I remember I go to the mailbox, go down that whole long driveway and being stationed at the mailbox there to open that mailbox up.
I'd open that lid. I was always looking forward to it. Now I don't like going to, there's nothing but bills. I don't like going to the mailbox now. I open that door to that mailbox, and I get that letter out. I think I've heard my father-in-law say this. My wife, she back in that day, girls, you don't know nothing about this. There was a little perfume called Exclamation. I just smelled it. Exclamation. And she would always send that to me. I'd go to that mailbox. I'd open that door, get that mailbox, and I'd look around. Cars, truck stop, Cherokee trucks, they'd fly by. I didn't care. First thing I would do. There she is. Oh, exclamation, it hit me like that. I'd smell that. I'd look for those, and I opened the letter. I'd read those words. She was talking about how handsome I was, how muscular I was, the best-looking man in the world. It was unbelievable. I should have kept those letters. Should have kept them. But I hate to think God's given me such a love letter that could help me day by day. And I'm going to put it over here. I'll pick you up Wednesday. I'll be back. I'm gonna get you Sunday now. You stay right there. Wouldn't it be good every day? Go to the Lord, get that renewal every day. Say, Lord, I just love that word. I love that word. Listen, the Christian radio station can't give you what this Bible can give you. Everybody okay? We've got one. Can I help the Bible students? College can't give you what your day-to-day private time with God can give you. We can't give you that. There's some old-timers here where you can sit there and say, oh, yeah, that Bible will be there with you. Boy, it'll feed your soul. It'll help you. So where are you at tonight? Are you there? How's your love for the Word of God? Musicians are coming. How's your love for the Word of God tonight? The psalmist says, I'm going to wrap it up. I've been telling you 175 verses how much I love God's law, His precept, His commandments, His Word. But at the end of this thing, I want to wrap it up. I know I'm still flesh, and I can wonder. It's amazing. You can sit right in Tabernacle Baptist Church with the preaching we have, the meetings we have, with all the many ministry, with all the people we have, and still can wander away. It'll be good tonight to search your hearts tonight. Would you do that? We're going to sing a stanza, and then we'll go into communion. You speak to the Lord tonight.

Wonderful, Brother Cal. Thank you so much. As I mentioned last Wednesday night and this morning, Brother Cal says, Adriana, they're moving on to Pennsylvania. And at the end of the service, remind me after the communion, he'll say a word. And as they make the journey to Pennsylvania to minister there, to be a help to that church.

0: 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All the deacons,
1: in the house, come on down. All the deacons, please fill the front two rows up. Who all we have tonight? All my deacons. Thank you, musicians. That's enough playing. I'll need you, musicians, of course, for the communion. We're just open to all that are saved by Jesus Christ through the Lord Jesus Christ, His blood. You believe it's His blood, atonement, saved your soul. So we'll have communion this time. I'll give you a few verses here, and then proceed with this. I want to thank God for our deacons. I've said that often. I thank God for my deacons.
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